0: family, individuals. We have a lot of people going to be travelling from Victoria, South Australia, just to come up and have a look at the show, because the show's only run every 4 years. So
1: yeah, we get. So when exactly?
0: Is the show?
1: Yeah.
0: The show is on September, Friday the 11th, Saturday the 12th, and Sunday the 13th.
1: And how long have you got access to the Trades Hall across those days? What are the times?
0: Well, the times are starts at 10 o'clock in the morning to 7 o'clock at night, Friday and Saturday. And then on Sunday, we'll open at 10 until the crowd sort of disappears in the afternoon.
1: How much are tickets?
0: Well, it's only $5 for admission. That's just to help pay the cost of running the show. $5 a ticket or $10 a family.
1: And you're only accepting cash?
0: Well, yeah, because it costs extra for credit card.
1: That makes sense. Wayne, the big smile on your face. It sounds like you're quite excited.
0: Yeah, 4 years, every 4 years, we, a lot of work goes into it, but we're all ready to go, basically.
1: And getting them into the Trades Hall, do you have to, well, given the nature of the building, heritage, it's so much history to it, the fine floorboards of the big hall where they'll be riding, do you have to make sure that you roll in the tyres, they don't leave the marks, there's no little drip of oil anywhere? I'm sure they won't be. But how much care and attention do you have to give to, firstly, just preserving the bikes, making sure they get in okay? That sounds a bit weird to say about a motorcycle, but you know what I mean.
0: Yeah.
1: To actually utilising that facility, how much care and caution?
0: We come in through the back door at the Trades Hall, and we have drip trays for every single bike.
1: You're
0: even
1: right.
0: If they say they don't drip oil, we always put the... It's actually the old butcher's meat trays that go under it. It collects oil, and as you said about the tyre marks on the floor, big job on the Monday to clean it.
1: Get the old mop and brush out of. And what, the red velvet tape to protect the bikes, or a bit of interactivity with them?
0: No, there's the ropes will go around. I believe we've got the ropes that go around the bikes. No one likes them to touch these older bikes.
1: Yeah, of course.
0: A bit flimsy sometime on their stands. They weren't built like they are today. But, it's good. You can get in and have a look, take photos. That's all. And it's just great to come down there. And also, there's morning tea and afternoon tea. The Country Women Association will be down there.
1: Excellent.
0: Friday, Saturday and Sunday to do scones, coffee, tea, all for their course. So, I'm
1: glad I got that out of you.
0: Yeah.
1: Wayne, it sounds like you're very excited, and the motorcycle community, not just Broken Hill, but fast-reaching places, is very excited. It sounds like the 11th and 13th, or 11th to the 13th of September, can't come quick enough.
0: Yeah, that's correct, yeah. Yep. No, it's good to come down and see all types of motorbikes. Every single motorbike will be over 30 years of age. All local motorbikes, no interstaters for the bikes or out-of-towners, are all basically all members.
1: Simply amazing. Well, it's going to be an absolute triumph of an event, Wayne. Yeah, I couldn't help myself. Pleasure to have you on the program once more, and looking forward to seeing all the bikes come mid-September.
0: Thank you.
1: Pleasure as always. That's Wayne Orr there, one of the organisers of the upcoming Veteran Vintage and Classic Motorcycle Show, Broken Hill Trades Hall, September 11th through to the 13th, 10 a.m. to 7 p.m. Admission, $5, cash only, just the fiver. Not too bad on the back pocket to see some absolute marvels of engineering and machinery going back almost 100-odd years, some of those motorcycles and the classics, and maybe just the midlife crisis might happen, or you'll feel the inner child riding around back when you see some of these absolute brilliant pieces of machinery. Mark that down in the calendar, the 11th, the 12th and the 13th September, to check out some marvellous motorcycles. It's 25 minutes to 10. 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Shortly, we'll welcome our linguistics expert, Keralee Lockyer, onto the program as we talk about all things language in weddings. I say I do.

0: It's Sean Colvin and Sonny Came Home. The American singer-songwriter is Sean. 20 minutes to 10, we talk weddings next.
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0: Dr. Keralee Lockyer is a senior lecturer in linguistics and applied linguistics at the Adelaide University. Joins the program each week to talk about the complexities of the language that we use. And this week, it's all about weddings.
4: I'm teaching this course that I've mentioned a couple of times now, meaning, context and inference. And some of my students are doing presentations now in class. It's a part of this assessment task. They have to find some language, like an interaction of some sort that, you know, is natural, authentic, and analyse it using some of the theories that we've been using. So two of my students looked at wedding vows, and they got all this really interesting authentic wedding vow data from an Instagram page, like I think it was like a celebrant or something, so sharing all these really good wedding vows. And it was fascinating because they basically were looking at how there is a conditions by which wedding vows have to occur. So, you know, you think there's like the context, there's this does

0: have to be religious, but there is this kind of institutional aspect to a wedding for it to be seen as, you know, a real wedding, and that the wedding vows have to be witnessed. And that those witnesses can be two or it can be many. But this just goes to show that then the language that's used in weddings tends to have this really performative function. It's not just, you know, stuff that you're saying to another person. You know, this language has a weight to it, a heft to it, and it's has consequences attached to it. And you're really aware of it in the moment, and everyone who's watching is also really aware of the performance, the power of the language that you're using.
1: And obviously the context that it's being used in, when you're staring into your partner's eyes and promising aloud that you promise to be faithful until death do you part, and you are literally embracing each other with a ring on each finger. The whole context of this kind of language in weddings is hugely strong. But when you drill down on what vows or the speeches, how did you sort of go further, or how did your students go further into it?
0: So my students were really looking at the structures of these wedding vows, and a lot of the wedding vows that they were looking at were secular, so not with a religious function to it. And so after looking at a bunch on Instagram and showing how they analysed it, they came to the conclusion that for a wedding vow performance or speech act to go well, there tends to be like this formula that follows. So it has these phrases in it, which are kind of frozen phrases, if you like, or idioms. You used one just then, till death do you part, but also, you know, I promise to love and to hold or to cherish. There are these particular words or phrases that are sort of almost like iconic to a wedding. And even in these secular weddings, and of course these are all in English, they tend to be there. And then there normally is a move from these real general kind of phrases to more personal sort of like mentions of, you know, I promise, I think one of them said, I promise to always have a cold Dr. Pepper for you in the fridge or something like that. Like, it sounds like really small, but the contrast between that and the formality of those other wedding sort of phrases meant that the audience laughed, and it also kind of made it seem more personal. So these sort of, that's what made a wedding vow genuine. So, and this is the weird thing about it when you think about it, it has to have these phrases in there that make it a wedding vow, so recognisable to the, and so that means it's kind of formulaic. But at the same time, if it's generic and formulaic, then you feel like, well, that wasn't very personal. These people don't really know each other or really care for each other. So that performance aspect then has to shift into, I am performing my particular love, the individuality of you as a person that I'm pledging my life to, my love and all that sort of stuff. It has to have these kind of personal elements to it, but still taking the same kind of function of I will, I promise, I vow.
1: I do.
0: Yes, I do.
1: I'm speaking to Dr. Carolee Lockyer, Senior Lecturer at Adelaide University in the world of linguistics. And Carolee, did your students, when they were presenting about weddings and that kind of a transformative effect that language can have in that specific space, did they teach you a thing or two? Are you well abreast of what you were teaching them?
0: Oh, yeah. So what I really love about the way we kind of do these assessments is that you don't really know what they're going to apply these ideas to. So that makes it really, you know, original and interesting, and it gives them agency in the assessment. But at the same time, they're applying ideas that, you know, are really kind of like, you know, tried and tested, old, but they're creating like these new insights. And so some of the ideas that they were using, for instance, there's this fellow called Austin in Pragmatics, and he's the one that has this really very quotable quote that language does things, right? So language is not just, you know, frozen words that you have to learn how to spell in class or look up in a dictionary, but they are performative. There is like this sense of action, always tied to any kind of language. And so when students are looking at like new data or new circumstances, but using these old ideas, that's when you start to really get a sense for, this undercurrent that is underneath any language use, which is, you know, there's like all these different social meanings and inferences that, you know, shape the way that we talk and the way that we infer meaning with each other. So,
1: has it made you reconsider the act of a wedding or the ceremony in its own right of why we do say what we say? Anything that you've couldn't help yourself but dig into further now?
0: Yeah, well, I started thinking about, I mean, you can go into like wedding ceremonies across languages and cultures. That's really interesting to look at too. And also there's like divorce ceremonies.
1: Well, we only just got married, jeez.
0: I think they're actually quite famous in Japan. So divorce ceremonies it was kind of brought about to overcome the stigma that's associated around divorce, you know. But it also, you know, creates like a sense of like, closure, I suppose, that, you know, this chapter is closed. We have so many ceremonies around the beginning of a relationship, so, you know, why not have some around the end anyway? Yeah. So when it comes to, like, the language of weddings, of course, there's so many different ways in which a wedding can be performed across languages and cultures, but this performance aspect is what stays quite consistent across all sort of weddings. And then I started looking at the language of wedding ceremonies over time in English. And I came across this really interesting paper, linguistics paper in the Oxford Handbook of Language and Sexuality, which is, you know, a fantastic read. And there's Language and the Regulation of Marriage, which was published in 2022. And this chapter talks about how the language of a wedding has this transformative effect for the people that are obviously a part of the wedding. You know, you go in as a man and then you leave as a husband.
1: Right.
0: And similarly with a wife, for a woman or for your other partner, you go in as a woman and you leave as a wife. And whenever in society you think of someone as being a wife, invariably you have this like association that therefore there must be a husband. And so you're always kind of like tethered or coupled, wedded, if you like, to another person, not just legally or anything like that, but in the language.
1: Wow.
0: This label that you have on yourself as like being a wife means that you're always tethered to the other, the husband, because you can't be a wife without a husband, for instance.
1: Yes.
0: Yeah.
1: I don't know where to follow on from that. That's a very intriguing thought process, the transformative effect of our language.
0: Yeah, that's right. So, and the reason why it's transformative, of course, is you go through the performance, the ritual of the ceremony. Of course, there are like so many contextual aspects of that, as we've talked about. But what pins it down is the language that's used, the ceremonial language, and then attached to you, the label that you then walk into so many different parts of your life with. Oh, yes, my wife had an inner ear infection last night, which is why I was late for work, or something like that. You go to the doctors and they want to know who's your next of kin, what's their relationship to you. It's like, oh, my wife. Mm. There's these like, there's a really weird insidious power that comes with these kinds of labels, because there's these social expectations and normative functions that are associated with them.
1: Well, Carolee, can we pinpoint the actual transformative act of language for specifically husband and wife when it comes to the celebrant saying, I now declare you or pronounce you husband and wife? Is that the moment it changes?
0: Yeah, so, I mean, this is the weird thing, right? So socially, in that moment, yes, the celebrant says, I now declare you husband and wife, you may kiss the bride or whatever. That, again, is that phraseology, that idiomatic use of language, the power of language. You never hear those words used in that way unless it is at a wedding, right? And people are anticipating it. they're waiting for it. The audience is waiting. You're waiting. You know that that's a part of any wedding, right? But legally, there is, the paperwork that has to be done, and it needs to be sent off, and it needs to be confirmed, and all that sort of stuff. So there's different levels at which, those labels are kind of like put on you, right? But at the same time, the ones that really matter, I think, are the ones that are social. People, you introducing yourself in that way, people have these certain kinds of expectations of you. There's expectations of how a good husband is supposed to behave versus a good wife, for instance. There's these societal expectations then that kind of like follow you around when you have these labels attached to you, similar to like father and mother too, of course. Yeah. Like, and I think this goes back to, this is not a new thing, but it goes back to our social expectations of how people are supposed to behave, and how that is partly, but mostly, performed through language.
1: So another conversation for another time. That was Dr. Kerrilee Lockyer, Senior Lecturer in Linguistics and Applied Linguistics at the Adelaide University, talking to you about the transformative act that language does have at the weddings that we do attend, and how, more in a social construct, it can have more of a stronger effect rather than a declarative one. It's rather fascinating catching up with Kerrilee, as we do each week. And if you're ever curious about a subject of linguistics or language that, I don't know, maybe everyday usage that you're not too sure about or curious about, feel free to get in contact with us. We can put that to Kerrilee and we can talk very much about it. It's 7 minutes to 10. 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And while I've got you, what gives you hope? What do you think people in power need to understand, or what worries you about the future? Well, you can also get in contact and have your say.
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1: It's about listening more deeply to communities across Australia, whether it be in the big cities, to the outer suburbs, into regional towns, rural areas, and pretty much everywhere in between. That's what ABC Your Say is reaching. We want to understand what you are concerned about within your community, what you think is misunderstood or maybe even ignored, and what issues are affecting your family, or if you're a worker, or you run your own business, you're a young person, younger generation, and even as an older Australian yourself. And what do you think needs to change to make your community better? And also, what stories are not being told? There are some out there that people say, why aren't you reporting on this? Well, sometimes we don't know. And that's why we do a big campaign like ABC Your Say. Your response could help identify emerging issues, understand what Australians want explained, investigated, or even brought to the national attention. And we can also find people with lived experiences to share those perspectives. But don't worry, all personal information will be treated with strict confidentiality. The ABC will not publish personal details that may identify you without getting your permission first. abc.net.au/yoursay is where you can go to have it. It's getting close to the 10 o'clock news. ABC Adelaide with Rory McLaren will be with you after 10, of course. But our tune teaser today, a magnificent song, one to sort of get the energy pumping and feeling it coursing through your veins. Joan Jett, I Love Rock and Roll. We'll put another dime in that jukebox, eh?

0: Joan Jett, and I love rock and roll, and that dime in the jukebox has been very well spent on this Thursday, the 3rd of September. Well done to you if you did get it right. A couple more names added to the list from 9 o'clock. Jenny and Bill Dart, good morning to you. And Bernadette Nichols, I have not forgot you, Bernadette, of course. Broken Hill heading for a top of 19 degrees today. Right now, though, well, we're almost getting there. It's a sunny day. It is 13.3 degrees. 25 expected for Tibooburra, 23 at Wycliffs, 22 for Wilcannia, 21 the forecast top for Pooncarie, Ivanhoe, Yunta and Menindee, 20 degrees at Yunta. Rory McLaren's with you on ABC Adelaide and South Australia as of 10 o'clock. I'm Patrick Reinke. I'll see you tomorrow when it's Friday. It's 10 o'clock.
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2: ABC News with Matt Coleman. There are reports that a Southeast patient waited 15 hours overnight this week in the Royal Flying Doctor's patient transfer facility due to a lack of beds at the Flinders Medical Centre. The member for Barker, Tony Passon, says he spoke to the wife of the man involved who'd been flown to Adelaide for urgent diagnostic testing. That was then delayed by more than 24 hours due to the admission delay. Tony Passon says the case highlights the disparity for regional patients compared to metropolitan and counterparts.
3: If this person had been a resident of Adelaide, had gone to A&E in Adelaide and been admitted to the hospital, that testing would have been contiguous. That hasn't happened here. So this is an example of ramping really punishing regional constituents.
2: Ambulance Union Secretary Paul Eckelboom says the last 4 weeks have been an incredible struggle within the state's health system.
4: We're seeing long ramp times. We're seeing, I mean, as far as the ramp hours go, I think we've probably predicted, or we have predicted, that this is going to be the worst on record.
2: The corporate watchdog is expected to face tough questions about how it responded to whistleblowers reporting alleged misconduct when it fronts a federal inquiry into the KPMG audit leak scandal, Nassim Kadem reports.
5: Since revelations in federal parliament that KPMG audit partners allegedly misused client data and then mishandled a whistleblower's complaint about it, the inquiry has heard from several other whistleblowers. The ABC has obtained an email from a KPMG whistleblower that claims the regulator, ASIC, has taken a very poor attitude to whistleblowers who attempt to make disclosures about alleged misconduct at the accounting firm. A spokesman for ASIC says the regulator takes

0: And your speaker, I wholeheartedly agree about the aged care problem. And may I add another factor, which is the societal change, where parents or grandparents no longer live with their family. Robin, thanks for that thought there. Another one from Paul on smoking, this one. Smoking is an education and health issue. If you don't educate people, will continue to smoke. As a non-smoker with a 98-year-old smoking mother, all her life is testament that the science doesn't reflect all harm, although I acknowledge it definitely harms a minimal portion of the population. Now my mother buys cheap cigarettes, and my concern is not that my mother, but for people's lives disrupted by the murders and the illicit cigarette trade. To me, that is criminal. The government addicted to the taxes, excises, that won't reduce the harms of these taxes. Stop government-supported murders and allow educated choices to be made for smoke. Keep your perspectives coming in on 0467 922 891. Another thought here, make cigarettes affordable to stop the crime. The money spent on fighting the cigarette mafia could be spent helping people give up smoking. My daughter gave up after 23 years of heavy smoking by using patches and then vaping for 12 months and finally kicking the habit. Now 5 years of non-smoking. Thank you very much for that text. You are making your way towards the 11 o'clock news. Of course, Conversations will be with you after the news. Hedley Thomas will be the guest on today's edition of Conversations. Tomorrow, though, we're going to have a fantastic conversation with Paul Barry, a name that you would know well here, long-time association with ABC. He has written a book about Wayala with a very big focus on Sanjeev Gupta. He will be joining you for a weekend read. It'll be a fantastic discussion with him about this book. Wayala, as we've canvassed here on 891 ABC Adelaide across the course of the week at various stages, very much in the news once more as this administration, this second administration in less than a decade, continues. Thank you again for your company here on the morning's program today with me, Rory McLaren. We'll also have a chance to win tomorrow by playing What's the Story?
1: It's 11 o'clock. Good morning. Tony Matthews with ABC News. The head of a specialist police unit set up to target gang violence in Sydney says criminal networks are increasingly outsourcing jobs to inexperienced young people. The comment comes after the deaths of two people this week in circumstances police believe were cases of mistaken identity linked to Sydney's gangland violence. Yesterday, a man in his 40s was shot in the doorway of a house in Maryland's West, and earlier this week, university student Marco Tapia was killed in his Glen Alpine home. Detective Superintendent Jason Box heads Task Force Falcon and says it's part of a disturbing pattern.
2: They're outsourcing their activities to juveniles to commit these serious offences. You know, people that are not normally involved in this activity are taking up these jobs for what they believe is a substantial amount of money.
1: A court has heard a victim impact statement for the son of Molly Ticehurst, who was stabbed to death by her former partner, Daniel Billings. Xanthi Gregory has more.
3: Molly Ticehurst was killed in her Forbes home in 2024 by Billings, who was out on bail at the time for domestic violence offences against her. He has pleaded guilty to murder, and a two-day sentence hearing has begun in the Supreme Court in Orange. Words written by her son were read to court. I really miss my mum. I miss going on holidays and mowing the lawn. Through tears, her father, Tony Ticehurst, told the court he lost his best mate, that every birthday and Christmas is a reminder about what she's missing. As Billings sat in the courtroom, Mr. Ticehurst said he hopes Molly's screams keep him awake every night. Her death sparked bail reforms in New South Wales, but her father asked the court why it took her life to better protect victims of domestic violence.
1: The federal opposition leader is accusing some teachers of running agendas in the classroom. Yesterday, Nationals leader Matt Canavan took aim at what he described as the feminisation of the school curriculum and suggested there should be more male teachers. Angus Taylor wouldn't say if he agreed with Senator Canavan's call, but insists the curriculum shouldn't be politicised.
4: I've got to say that, you know, the idea that we have a balanced curriculum at the moment, that there's not agendas being run by some teachers, I think is wrong. I think we do see those agendas being run.
1: Australia's two major

0: Supermarkets have stopped selling supplementary products made with krill oil. Antarctic reporter Jano Gibson has the details.
1: Krill oil is a nutritional supplement extracted from small crustaceans found in waters surrounding Antarctica. Environmental groups have been campaigning against industrial fishing of krill, which is a critical food source for species including whales and penguins. Last month, the Antarctic krill fishery closed early for the second year in a row, after the annual catch limit of 620,000 tonnes was reached. Coles and Woolworths have now stopped selling krill oil products, but neither would say why they've done so. Krill is also used commercially in aquaculture feed, pet food and bait.
0: President Donald Trump says he's happy Prince Harry and his family have left the US. The Duke and Duchess of Sussex stepped down from official royal duties in 2020 when they moved to the US and last week relocated to Britain. After their move to California, Harry accused the royal family of neglect, and Meghan said when she was pregnant they'd voiced concerns about how dark their child's skin might be. But Prince William insisted they're not racist. US President Donald Trump says he's not a fan of Harry and Meghan.
2: I had a very good relationship with the Queen, really good. I got to know her very well. A really good relationship with King Charles. I knew him as Prince Charles and King Charles. I've known him for a long time. He's great, great guy. And I thought they treated the royal family with great disrespect. I didn't like it.
0: And Australia's top-ranked tennis player Alex de Minaur has beaten Italian Andrea Guerrieri in straight sets in the opening round at the US Open. The sixth seed converted half of his 12-break points in the 6-2, 6-2, 6-4 victory. The match had to be delayed multiple times due to weather. Looking at the weather for New South Wales, isolated showers about the southern and central ranges, slopes and inland plains. It'll be fine elsewhere. Sydney's weather, a mostly sunny day and a top of 27. Right now it's 26 degrees on the coast. It's also 26 in Penrith and the humidity is on 31%. It's 11:05.
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11: Hedley Thomas first started visiting crime scenes and reporting on murder cases on the Gold Coast back in the 1980s. His curiosity, along with an old-school dogged pursuit of justice, eventually led Hedley to the case of Lynette Dawson, or Lynette Sims, as her family now want her to be known. And Hedley's reporting on Lynn's disappearance in the hit podcast The Teacher's Pet culminated in Chris Dawson finally being convicted of his wife's murder. Hedley has continued making podcasts and writing stories that work to solve cold cases of murdered Australian women. Less well known is that Hedley's family has its own story of a missing mother. Hi, Hedley.
12: Hey, Sarah.
11: Your dad was also named Hedley. The original Hedley Thomas was a pilot in the Vietnam War. What did he tell you about his service?
12: Well, he served as a Royal Australian Air Force pilot, and he was in Vietnam when I was a little boy. We were living in Canberra then, and Dad, when I was older, was very defensive about Australia's involvement in Vietnam, and I think proud of the fact that he and other RAAF officers had done their bit. It was clearly a dangerous time because he was flying choppers and doing what were, you know, very risky missions, pulling out Australian and American officers and soldiers from hotspots, often under enemy fire from Viet Cong. And I could tell that Dad was troubled about the risks that were taken, and I know that he would have had some post-traumatic stress from that because pretty much everyone who went there did. He didn't really dwell on that. You had to ask him about it. Sometimes he would get a bit reflective and mention it. And, you know, I'm really grateful to my nephew, young James Frizzell, because for a high school assignment, he interviewed his granddad, and

0: like, you know, a huge burden is taken off the family shoulders, my shoulders. We were enormously relieved. It wasn't elation. It wasn't, you know, celebration, a woo-hoo kind of moment. It wasn't like that. You realise that this man, who was then elderly, he was going to spend the rest of his life in prison. And I felt the mood was somber in the courtroom after that verdict was delivered. And you know, you could almost feel pity for him. He was soon escorted away, physically escorted with two officers flanking him, and he had a bit of a limp, and so they were sort of helping him as he was dragging his feet and walking across the courtroom and to a doorway which led downstairs to the cells. And, you know, that was a very big moment. But you also felt, and, you know, I can only speak for myself, I felt, well, what a terrible waste. You know, you had a very loving young mum, and, you know, everybody knew in 1982 that she just wouldn't have walked out on those kids to start a new life, which was his story. You know, he claimed repeatedly that she'd telephoned him a few times and said she needed a bit more time away and all this garbage. But also, how had it taken 40 years for the criminal justice system to finally properly do its job? You know, why did it take so long when the case, you know, was so plainly obvious, was obvious in 1982? And I thought that the system had failed so many people. It had got it right eventually, whether because in part of my podcast or in large part or no part, whatever. It had taken 40 years to get to that point. And that was, I thought, a real blight.
1: Did it make you a different journalist, do you think, working on Lynn's story and the impact that it had?
0: Yeah, it did. It made me realise, as a result of the investigations that were part of my podcast into Lynn's case and what I discovered in that process, it made me realise that cold cases, unsolved cases, when they're subjected to a fresh set of eyes and a podcast treatment, throw up new evidence, new witnesses and new evidence that you would have thought just didn't exist come forward. And I think that is partly because of the relationship that people have with audio, that you have with your listeners. People are more motivated to respond than if, for example, they read another story in the pages of the newspaper or in a magazine. The inflections and the authenticity and the genuineness that people can respond to in audio makes a difference, and it causes them to come forward. And also, people who have known something and not wanted to share it with the police in the early years, they grow and they change and they become more mature and less fearful. And so a podcaster comes along and asks for help, public help. And those people who had been tight-lipped when police were doing their early investigations contact me. They don't know whether police are reinvestigating. They don't have connections with police. A lot of them say that they don't feel comfortable talking to police first. They'd rather trust me as a journalist. And so they share information that is often really probative and striking and important. And it just shows how much potential there is with podcasts and deep diving investigations into unsolved murders, particularly of women, because these cases were so badly investigated for many years in Australia. Like, you just shake your head. And that's the other learning for me. I've realised that there are amazing detectives who do incredibly good work and they're dedicated. And I don't have any, you know, animus against police generally, but there are also appallingly incompetent, negligent, lazy investigations.

0: And then the system just marches on and there's a new case, and that unsolved case just goes to the bottom of the pile and back of the filing cabinet. And it's, you know, I think a great service that journalism can do to try to reignite these cases, to put them in front of the police again and prosecutors so that they can listen and hopefully follow and realise there's still hope for a family to get justice, for a victim to be recognised, and for the system to do what it should have done in the first place.
1: Hedley, it's been so interesting to hear just some of your stories. Thank you so much for being my guest on Conversations.
0: It's been a real privilege. Thank you, Sarah.
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1: Hedley Thomas was my guest on Conversations today. And you can hear my conversation with Chanel Dawson, which I recorded back in 2023, either at the Conversations website or wherever you get your podcasts. This conversation was made on the lands of the Gadigal and Turrbal peoples. The producer was Nicola Harrison, and the executive producer was Carmel Rooney. I'm Sarah Konoski. Thanks for listening.

What a voice. Whitney from 1985, Saving All My Love for You. Deb Tribe with you on 891 ABC Adelaide across South Australia and Broken Hill, filling in for Joe Laverty just for the day. Just a few other texts on the whole issue of building community and cross-generational connections. Thank you to Pam at Royston Park. I read out her contribution about her church. She says it's the Spicy Uniting Church in 12th Tree. I'm imagining that that's street or avenue in Hackney, if you are interested to know. This person says, easy connection with others. Write a letter. I write to six-year-olds, one my handyman's grandee, the other a child who parents ask for writers via the local Facebook page. The other is an adult with a disability. I never meet them, but I write to them. What a lovely thing to do. And Laurie, you are right. I did just say it was 25 minutes to one. I'm going to have to put money in again for the Hutt Street Centre. It is actually 20 to 2 at the moment. Thanks for pulling me up on that one. And this person says there must be a percentage of people who live alone, except Days the Wonder Dog, who are alone but not lonely. And through experience, I choose to live by myself. And that is certainly true of a lot of people. And Jane says, although rewarding, raising a son solo

Yeah.

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Hear ABC local radio crystal clear on the ABC Listen app. Download now.

0: Adam Storey with ABC News. The acting Prime Minister, Penny Wong, has accused the coalition of copying One Nation with its promise to slash the tobacco excise. The opposition today announced it would legalise vapes and reduce the tax on cigarettes and tobacco products by 80% if it wins the next election. One Nation had previously committed to a 75% excise cut in a bid to tackle black market cigarettes. Senator Wong says the government won't support any measures that could lead to more children taking up vaping.
1: I think the coalition appears to simply be following One Nation's policy, and it would probably be good for Australians if they could actually work their own policy out.
0: The Rural Fire Service is asking residents in the path of a rapidly moving bushfire on the state's north coast to either evacuate or shelter in place. The fire is moving rapidly near Shannondale, west of Coots Crossing and southwest of Grafton, and is currently at watch and act status. The Rural Fire Service says Shannondale residents should leave now for Coots Crossing if it's safe to do so or shelter in place. The acting Premier Prue Carr has hit back at state opposition claims that the government has lost control of crime. Her comments come after the murder of two men in Sydney this week that are suspected to be cases of mistaken identity linked to Sydney's gangland violence. A man in his 40s was shot yesterday at a house in Maryland's West, and university student Marco Tapia was killed earlier this week in his Glen Alpine home. Ms Carr says the arrest of 800 people in the past year in relation to organised crime and gang violence shows police are well resourced.
2: As a government, we have been resourcing and will continue to resource the police in whatever way possible to crack down on the actions of these criminal gangs. It is not on.
0: A Snowy Mountains man has been granted bail over allegations he threatened the Social Services Minister Tanya Plibersek on social media. Isla Evans reports.
3: Shannon Bennett is facing a charge of using a carriage service to make a threat to kill or cause serious harm after allegedly threatening the senior Labor minister in a social media post in July. The Berridale man was arrested on Wednesday following an Australian Federal Police investigation after officers searched his home. The 53-year-old was granted bail on Thursday, which includes conditions that he must not go near or contact Tanya Plibersek or go within 100 metres of her Sydney office. Ms Plibersek declined to comment, citing it as a police matter before the courts.
0: The Federal Education Minister, Jason Clare, says it's not woke to teach children respect in the classroom after the Coalition accused some teachers of pushing agendas. Nationals leader Matt Canavan claimed the school curriculum had become feminised and its call for more male teachers and questioned the respectful relationships curriculum taught in schools. Mr Clare agreed he'd like to see more male role models in schools, but he stood by the curriculum.
4: We want our kids to grow up respecting their mum and dad. We want our kids at school to respecting the teacher at the front of the classroom. We want boys to know that they've got to respect girls and vice versa. We want kids to respect kids of different colours and different religions. Teaching boys to respect girls isn't woke. It's just common decency.
0: A public transport action group says a new ferry stop expected to open next year near the Rocks will put extra pressure on the city's ferry fleet. The state government today announced a ferry terminal at Walsh Bay, which will link Sydney's Performing Arts Precinct to the Parramatta and Cockatoo Island ferry services. Action for Public Transport spokesperson Graeme Taylor says Sydney ferries are already struggling with high demand and more ferries are needed.
5: The ferry network as a whole is really stretched at the moment. In terms of capacity, we're seeing significant growth in patronage, and at the same time, the fleet capacity has been shrunk.
0: Embattled property developer Bathler Group looks set to meet its payroll deadline today as its future hangs in the balance. The ABC has confirmed that funding has been secured to meet some of Bathler's payroll obligations. It comes as negotiations continue between the company's administrator and lenders. And Darius Boyd has been officially anointed as Billy Slater's successor and will take over as Queensland State of Origin coach. It's understood the 39-year-old will be mentored by Wayne Bennett for next year's series. The former Broncos captain played 28 games and scored 17 tries for the Maroons during Queensland's decade of dominance. He recently coached the state's under-19 teams to back-to-back wins. The weather for this afternoon, isolated showers about the southern and central ranges, slopes and inland plains, sunny in Sydney, another sunny day tomorrow with a top of 23, mostly sunny but windy on Saturday and 31, and then sunny on Sunday with a top of 22. That's ABC News at 3:05.
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7: Hello to you on this Thursday afternoon. It is 5 minutes past three, and I will take you through until 6 o'clock on ABC Radio South Australia and Broken Hill. Your song lyric challenge is coming up soon on ABC Radio South Australia and Broken Hill. And then you'll meet the neighbours who have been putting some work into a koala underpass to try and help out their local population of koalas. But first today, have a think. What can you get for free these days? Is there free stuff that you stockpile? 0467

Ganga Jang, sounds of then, your song lyric competition solution today. Frosty also got it right on the text line 0467 922 783.

0: travel from interstate. Festival organiser Andy Lopez says part of the magic is the special permit available across the weekend, which allows motoring enthusiasts driving heavily modified cars that aren't usually allowed on the roads to participate.
1: In the end, this might sound a bit soppy, but in the end, these vehicles are an outpouring of love. They represent the personality of not just the owner, but the people behind it. And with that comes meaning.
0: Although Thornton won't be participating in the street parade because the bull chaser doesn't have brakes, he will be parking it up at the Show and Shine for all to see.
2: And it's gone through every form of technology with welders. So in that way, it's a work of art. Yeah, it's the Michelangelo of the bush.
3: What a car, what a story. Maybe one day on the big screen. That's reporter Elsie Langey there. And that's Australia Wide for today. My name's Alex Barwick. Thanks to the program's producer, Alex Hyman, and thank you for listening.

Linda in Hobart says, by the way, Phil, the Tasmanian Devils footy team is playing in the VFL finals at North Hobart this weekend. That's right. Yeah, to a great achievement in their first season. All righty. Well, I tell you what, Joe, you've done well to get here because we are at this stage of proceedings. Last one, Joe. Number one ticket holders, Ricky Ponting

0: That's Helen Reddy and Angie, baby, kicking things off this morning, and some more great music coming all the way through to 10 o'clock, not to mention the return of the Jukebox Journey between 9 and 10 this morning. Absolutely wonderful news to be hearing. And the theme, Stones, Beaches and Beatles. Paul Pettit coming in to host it with me. But right now, let's go to our rural story this morning. And the National Farmers Federation is calling for the government to move beyond a narrow focus of recovering water for the environment as the National Water Act comes under review. Legislated in 2007, the Water Act was introduced by then Prime Minister John Howard as part of a $10 billion national plan for water security to manage the Murray-Darling Basin during the Millennium Drought. Let's go back to 2007 when it was announced.
1: On the eve of Australia Day, John Howard has proclaimed that water, or the shortage of it, is nothing less than the greatest environmental challenge of our time.
2: In a protracted drought, and with the prospect of long-term climate change, we need radical and permanent change. 70% of Australia's water is consumed in rural Australia. We cannot solve the problems unless we do two things. We invest heavily and on an unprecedented scale in irrigation infrastructure, and we have the courage as well as the financial commitment to tackle the problem of over-allocation.

0: 19 years later, the National Farmers Federation Water Committee Chair Malcolm Holmes said the Water Act needs a refresh.
1: Our main issues is I think the Act needs to reflect where we're at in the contemporary environment. There's been a lot of water purchased, and MDBA, ourselves and lots of communities are saying enough's enough. We need to focus on environmental outcomes, and that doesn't involve purchasing more water. When the Act was first put in place, it was nearly two decades ago, and it just needs a good contemporary refresh.
2: I guess, in the 19 years since the Water Act was brought in, it was brought in to help sort of rebalance, I guess, the water distribution between the environment and use for industry. Do you think it's worked in those 20 years? Has it done what it set out to do in the beginning?
1: I don't think it has, from the point of view that there's a lot more physical water for the environment. However, physical water is just one element of a better, healthy environment. I mean, we still haven't got the carp virus out on the table and in the river system. And carp would have to be the most evasive, destroying system of our species in our river systems. We don't look at the overall environment. We've just been focused on a volume, and it's the volume or the megalitres that has the greatest social impact. And in broad terms, that's been quite negative. That doesn't mean to say we're not after a better environment and a healthier basin. The reality is, since the early 1900s, the Murray-Darling Basin is a very highly modified system, and I still think we have lots of academics and people who live in capital cities looking at the basin and telling us what we're doing wrong, whereas what I see is a farming sector and communities who have undergone a whole lot of severe readjustment, not only through a much variable climate, but also government policy, which has sent many communities into reverse gear and decline.
2: When it comes to purchasing back more water, the government purchasing more water, they've announced that they've been close to the 450 gigalitre target. Are you concerned that more water buybacks, though, are still on the cards in the future?
1: Oh, very much so. I mean, the government's still about 50 GL short of the 450. And then we've got the Sidlands process, which has been successful in some parts, but by and large, there's still a 300 to 350 GL shortfall of that. It's going to be quite concerning if the government decides, we'll just go buy that as well. We've seen the whole debacle around Sunrise, where one government policy is putting a whole lot of Sunrise jobs at stake, and then we've got another part of government saying, we'll prop you up with a few million dollars from this. I mean, and Sunrise isn't the only food manufacturing company in the Southern Basin that's really looking at their future because of bad water policy.
2: Could you say, though, it's been nearly 14 years of the Basin Plan? So it hasn't just been one government that's been purchasing water. It's been, a whole range of different governments over that time who have sort of failed to meet the targets. And now the government's kind of really trying to push it forward to get it done at this stage, because it was already overdue, wasn't it, the Basin Plan and delivering that water?
1: To some extent, yes. I think there's no doubt the previous coalition government slowed up the purchases, and I don't think really did much purchasing at all. But then I guess that was also, regional communities were saying there's another way of doing this. There's also no doubt the state governments, particularly through this Sidland process, the way that was set up, have been slow in delivering their projects. So it's just not one government. There's a whole lot of governments, as you correctly say. But I think it's been this particular government that has pushed the buybacks as the easy solution. And I guess we'd like to see the Prime Minister, Anthony Albanese, come through on his commitments and his statements he made a couple of weeks ago at the NFF dinner, where agriculture is important because many basin communities have a belief that that we're dispensable. We're not required. We're surplus to the economic and social needs of Australia.
0: That's Malcolm Holm, the National Farmers Federation Water Committee Chair, speaking to Annie Brown. And the report from the review of the Water Act is expected to be handed down to the government in early 2027. The 6:30 news with Sophia Tarek is not too far away. We'll squeeze in a song before we hear from Sophia. A bit of Elvis Presley, a little less conversation.

0: Cracking song, Little Less Conversation by Elvis Presley, a short but a good one. After the news with Sophia, we have a wonderful double play Friday in connection with the date of September 4th, and the legacy of Steve Irwin still living on even 20 years after his passing, and Australia's Lamb Ambassador Sam Kekovich. You'll be hearing from him as well. The time on your ABC is 6:30.
1: Broken Hill man named in space discovery and state government expected to take over Menindi Lakes this month. Good morning, Sophia Tarek in Broken Hill with ABC News. A Broken Hill amateur astronomer has co-authored a paper on a world-first discovery of a decagon wave around Saturn's south pole. Scientists from all over the world, including NASA and the University of California, Berkeley, worked on the peer-reviewed paper, which has been published in the Science Advances Journal. Trevor Barry says he's proud Broken Hill is listed as part of the research.
2: All the other authors are professors or PhDs, but there's Trev the mine worker from Broken Hill, and in their list of affiliations, again, is the creme de la creme of institutions on planet Earth, but in amongst them is Broken Hill Observatory.
1: The Murray-Darling Basin Authority expects to hand over management of the Menindi Lakes to the state government later this month. The lakes are at about 32% capacity, or around 514 gigalitres, with the water taken out of the system currently controlled by the authority. When storage drops to 480 gigalitres, the New South Wales government takes over and maintains control until capacity increases to more than 37%. MDBA Senior Director of River Modernisation, Dr. Joe Davis, says it will depend on the weather.
3: So we've forecast to reach that 480 gigalitre trigger in about late September at this point in time. It really will depend on a fair bit on the weather at this going forward. Whether we get a really hot September will drive that a little bit. But yeah, towards the end, late September, we're kind of forecasting that number to be reached.
1: Mallee Family Care is launching a new service in the Far West to help sexual violence victim survivors navigate the justice system. Liz Reimel reports.
4: The not-for-profit organisation's introducing a sexual violence justice system navigator to operate out of the Dareton office, but cover the Wentworth, Broken Hill, Central Darling and Balranald local government areas. The navigator will assist people aged 16 and over who've experienced sexual violence at any point in their life by offering guidance in areas such as reporting options, legal rights, court processes or applying for financial support. People do not have to have reported to the police to use the service. Mallee Family Care is recruiting for the role and expects to start offering the service later this year.
1: New research has found Australia is facing a massive shortfall in nurses, with issues facing the industry compounded in regional areas. The Australian College of Nursing spoke with about 800 nurses nationwide about the challenges in their job. The college found heavy clinical demands, unclear career progression, barriers for culturally diverse nurses, and a lack of support from leadership were impacting nurses' decisions to stay in the industry. ACN Chief Nursing Officer Francis Rice says there needs to be career pathways in place to keep people in the workforce.
5: Sometimes nurses working in regional locations can be doing amazing advanced practice skills with their scope of practice, but also experience all of these other issues that challenge their ability to stay engaged in the profession.
1: The Insurance Council of Australia says artificial intelligence is an emerging challenge to keeping insurance premiums affordable. CEO Andrew Hall was in Wagga Wagga yesterday for a roundtable with government, industry representatives and residents about the city's persistently high insurance costs. Mr. Hall has called on the federal government to fund a $30 billion package to better prepare communities for disasters. He says other challenges for the insurance industry includes how artificial intelligence impacts what customers pay.
6: AI will drive even further individual analysis of properties. That will create what we call hyper-personalisation of property pricing. That will create a growing gap in the market and you lose the pooling effect of insurance. These are the sort of challenges that we need to get ahead of quickly.
1: In local football, North and West will battle it out in the men's A-grade preliminary final at Jubilee Oval tomorrow. The winner will move on to the grand final against South in a week's time. In both the reserve grade and the women's game, Central take on North. To the weather, heading for a top of 24 and partly cloudy in Broken Hill today. Right now in the Silver City, it's 8.5 degrees. Across Broken Hill and far west New South Wales, this is ABC News.
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9: with Patrick Reinke.
0: And Broken Hill's forecast top of 24 is probably the more cooler forecast top today. Let's whip around a little bit just quickly. Wentworth is 21, and then Yunta 22 and Pooncarey 23. But past that, 25 the forecast top for Ivanhoe and in Menindee, 28 at Wilcannia, 29 for Wycliffs, and 31 degrees expected for Tibooburra. Heading into the weekend, and if you're a local football fan or you're playing football, well, the weather is looking quite ominous. Chance of showers in the morning on Saturday and possibly maybe a thunderstorm. That's been revised, though. 23 degrees is the forecast top. Temperatures drop down on Sunday down to 19, 19 on Monday, and 20 degrees on the Tuesday. Now, let's not worry about Tuesday. Let's worry about a tune teaser before we get a song on. Your first time having a go at this morning? Have a listen. This song is part of the Jukebox Journey that has been assembled by Paul Pettit. He'll be on between 9 and 10 o'clock this morning. It is not. Do you know who they are? Or you may very well know, if you're good enough, the song that they are singing. Either or, you don't have to get both, but let us know. 0467 922 783 or 1300 462 222. No one's on the list just yet because we haven't played it until now. Best of luck, see how you go, and we'll reveal that at the end of the broadcast towards 10 o'clock. Current temperature in Broken Hill right now stands at 8.5 degrees. We're heading for a top of 24 today. Before we get to the double play, let's hop aboard the peace train.

0: the great Cat Stevens, and we're all aboard the Peace Train this morning, and I hope you're having a love time being all aboard on the breakfast program this morning at 19 minutes to 7. Just reiterating, we had a cooler day yesterday in Broken Hill. We're heading for that top of 24 today, partly cloudy. There might be a slight chance of a shower this morning. That looks unlikely. More an increasing chance tomorrow, if you were curious. But again, around a 50% chance. Right now in the Silver City, 8.5 degrees.
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0: There is plenty to watch on ABC iView, and did I forget to mention that it's free to sign up? 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
8: Thank God it's
0: time for Double Play Friday, and September the 4th was a big day for music in 1976. Swedish supergroup ABBA started a 6-week run at number one in the UK with Dancing Queen.

That's ABBA and Dancing Queen, also happening on September 4th, back in the day. Fleetwood Mac went to number one on the US album chart with their self-titled album, the group's first of three number one albums. Here's Landslide.

0: the Always Funky Bee Gees, and you should be dancing. A lovely double play Friday, and the music will keep on coming all the way through the morning, and we're capitulating with a wonderful jukebox journey. Paul Pettit between 9 o'clock and 10 o'clock this morning. Don't go anywhere. Between 9 and 10. Now, the Bee Gees say you should be dancing, but right now you should be informed. They've got jokes here. Sarah McConnell, good morning.
1: Good morning, happy Friday, everyone. Lots and lots and lots of stuff in the newspapers this morning. A growing bed block crisis has left almost 4,000 elderly patients stranded on the hospital's nationwide waiting aged care placements, including more than 470 South Australians. So this is in the Adelaide Advertisers this morning. With states and territories calling on the federal government to act. Police have charged two men and seized illicit drugs, steroids, and cash as part of an investigation into drug trafficking on Melbourne construction sites. The world was stunned when Steve Irwin died from a stingray attack during a routine documentary shoot on September 4, 2006. It's 20 years today since the wildlife warrior passed away. Still very much part of the lives of many people, and he's in all the papers this morning. His family have spoken about what's took place over the last 20 years, the crocodiles, the expansion of keeping the crocodile park going. A Mildura man has pleaded guilty to manslaughter following the death of another man at an alleged street fight in Mildura last year. And two Australians have been located in that flood disaster. The government says they've been found safe and well and don't require consular assistance. Sadly, there are still 36 Australians who remain unaccounted for and around another 4,000 missing as well. Lots of stuff in the papers and sport.
0: Plenty in the papers there. And thank you very much, Sarah McConnell, for that. Sophia Tarek, good morning to you.
2: Good morning, Patrick.
0: In the local news, where to begin? A potential handover of management of the Menindee Lakes is approaching.
2: Yes, so the Murray-Darling Basin Authority expects that they will be handing over control of the Menindee Lakes to the state government later this month. It just depends on the weather. But as soon as the capacity drops to 480 gigalitres, the government takes over. It's currently sitting at 512 gigalitres.
0: Trigger level fast approaching, and yeah, it's all on the weather, I guess.
2: Yes.
0: And also, our man in the sky, local astronomer Trevor Barry's in the news. What's he done?
2: Yes, terrestrial Trev. Well, quite amazing. So he's part of a brand new discovery. He's co-author on a paper announcing a world first discovery of a decagon wave around Saturn's south pole. So there's already a hexagon on Saturn.
0: He loves his hexagon.
2: He loves the hexagon on the north pole, but now they found a similar decagon on the south pole.
0: Intriguing story, that one, as well. And Australia facing a massive shortfall of nurses, I saw you were covering.
2: Yes. So there's new research about what challenges nurses are facing, particularly in regional areas. The Australian College of Nurses speaking to hundreds of nurses who have said things like career progression, lack of support, and barriers for culturally diverse nurses are impacting their decision and causing them to leave the industry.
0: Plenty coming up at 7:30. Also, look at the local footy.
2: Yes.
0: Absolutely wonderful. Sophia Tarek, thanking you. That's Sophia Tarek there. All coming up at 7:30 with your local news. And, of course, it's preliminary final weekend in the local Aussie Rules football here. Do or die. Win and you're through to the big dance. Lose and, well, Mad Monday is a thing, or probably

0: silly Sunday, given they're playing on Saturday. It's 2 minutes at 2:07. Also at around 8:30 on the program, you'll be hearing from Trevor Barry at length about his discovery and the storyline about this Decagon wave on the south pole of Saturn. On the north pole is the hexagon, which he has talked about to you probably many times, but this Decagon is very recent. And what I find amazing is this paper that he's been published in. You see the contributors, and you see the famous NASA Goddard and the Hubble Space Scope. You see NASA again, some pretty famous observatories located in Spain, even the great Jet Propulsion Labs, JPL Laboratories. And in there is Broken Hill Observatory, TB, Trevor Barry. It's a really awesome thing to see, and I hope you can be listening at 8:30 to hear Trev explain just how it came to be that he's in that paper in this big, big discovery. There's still a lot we don't know about the cosmos out there. And we have a wonderful tribute to Steve Irwin, as Sarah said in the news headlines all over the papers, 20 years since the passing of the crocodile hunter himself, Steve Irwin. So we'll hear from him, we'll hear a reflection on his life, and Sam Kekovich, Australia's lamb ambassador. Well, have you had lamb in recent times? If not, I think Sam would be encouraging you friendly to do so, or maybe a bit more aggressively. The time on your ABC Broken Hill right now is news time. It's 7 o'clock.
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0: Rhiannon Solomon Marin with ABC News. The number of Australians missing following devastating flooding on the Nepal-Tibet border has been revised down to 36, with two more citizens confirming they're safe. Here's South Asia correspondent Rachel Clayton.
1: It's been more than a week since a glacier collapse in the Himalayas sent ice, rock and mud sweeping through the country's border region with China. Nepali authorities say at least 20,000 homes will need to be rebuilt in new, safer locations. Search and rescue efforts are largely focused on six hydropower project sites where hundreds of people are believed to be trapped. Rescue teams from India, China and South Korea are helping drain water from the tunnels and conduct controlled blasts to allow excavators inside. Meanwhile, attention is turning to the growing humanitarian need, with UNICEF warning at least 22,000 children urgently need safe drinking water and better sanitation.
0: Meanwhile, 10 Fire and Rescue New South Wales specialists are heading to Nepal this morning as part of an Australian disaster response mission. Digby Werthmuller has more.
2: Six drone operators and four incident management specialists will form part of a 15-person Australian team supporting search and rescue operations. They'll use drones to reach remote areas and locations too dangerous for ground crews, providing live imagery, thermal imaging and mapping. The team will be self-sufficient, carrying its own food, water, medicines and tents to avoid putting additional pressure on local supplies. The fire and rescue contingent is expected to remain in Nepal for around a fortnight, and that could be extended if further assistance is requested.
0: Police are investigating a man's death after a suspected assault in Sydney's northwest. Nandini Deer reports.
3: Just after 1 o'clock this morning, emergency crews responded to reports of an assault at a unit block on Lister Avenue in Ermington. Police found a man believed to be in his 40s with serious injuries before giving him CPR. The man died shortly after arriving at hospital and is yet to be formally identified. A 30-year-old man was arrested at the scene and police are now investigating the circumstances of the alleged assault.
0: A roundtable on sexual violence is being held at New South Wales Parliament today following multiple sexual assault cases involving teenagers in recent weeks. School principals, advocates, researchers and ministers are convening for the crisis talks later this morning to discuss ways to address violent sexual content that's being circulated online, including AI-generated material. It comes after three students from Scots College allegedly assaulted a teenage girl in Sydney's east. Three boys were accused of assaulting a girl in southwest Sydney, and a 16-year-old girl's death on Sydney's northern beaches is suspected of being related to a sexual choking act. The states and territories have mobilised to call for urgent

0: federal action as new data reveals the number of aged care patients stranded in public hospitals has risen by about 50% in 1 year. Here's National Health reporter Stephanie Dalzell.
1: Figures collated by the states and territories show there are now more than 3,700 aged care patients languishing in public hospitals across the country, an increase of about 50% since last September. State and territory health ministers will enter a meeting with their federal counterpart Mark Butler today, calling for urgent action. The meeting's chair, New South Wales Health Minister Ryan Park, says it's frustrating.
2: I'm really angry about it because it's having a big impact.
1: The federal government says it's pledged an additional 5,000 beds a year by 2029 as part of a $3.7 billion package.
0: The Sydney Harbour Bridge has been lit up in purple in memory of teenage hiker Lily Hooper. The 18-year-old went missing while bushwalking in Natai National Park last month. Her body was found 8 days later. She was laid to rest at a private ceremony in Sydney yesterday afternoon, with the Harbour Bridge's southern pylon illuminated that evening in her honour. Ferry commuters are being urged to check before they travel today as industrial action gets underway across Sydney's harbour. Maritime union members employed by Transdev are imposing bans on overtime and some work arrangements through September. Transport for New South Wales says most services should operate, but cancellations and delays could occur with little warning. Coordinator General Howard Collins says updates will be provided as soon as possible.
3: It does make it very difficult to understand which services will be cancelled in advance. The other reminder is if you're travelling for Manly Fast Ferries is running a normal service. I expect them to be a little bit busier as there may well be cancellations on that service from Transdev Ferries.
0: The Premier's wrapped up his trade mission to India with a visit to a Bollywood studio. Nick Dole reports from Mumbai.
4: Chris Minns has met Indian producer Sajid Nadidwala, who's announced his new film Hey Baby 2 will be shot in Sydney, tapping into a state government fund designed to attract big productions. It means the harbour city will be the backdrop for many of the scenes. The Premier says it'll put New South Wales on the radar of more Indian tourists. Chris Minns has also visited the set of a Bollywood murder mystery, calling action on a scene and meeting the crew, some of whom studied in New South Wales. Nick Dole, ABC News, Mumbai.
0: Pacific leaders have issued a joint statement saying they didn't get enough notice of China's intercontinental ballistic missile test in July. Here's Foreign Affairs reporter Stephen Jedgetts.
5: Pacific officials have spent weeks negotiating what to say about the test at the Pacific Islands Forum leaders meeting in Palau. Several Pacific countries have already condemned the test, but now Pacific leaders have backed a final communique at their retreat, which says they didn't get adequate notice of the test, which they've labelled concerning. But Nauru has refused to back the statement, and Kiribati wasn't at the retreat, raising doubts over the Pacific consensus.
0: The celebrated author and activist who became a prominent figure of the US women's rights movement, Gloria Steinem, has died aged 92. Former US Secretary of State and First Lady Hillary Clinton has led the tributes, hailing her as one of the architects of the entire structure of women's equality. Kamala Harris, Nancy Pelosi and Meghan Markle are among other prominent US women who've paid tribute to the co-founder of Ms. Magazine. And Steve Irwin's best mate says the khaki-clad conservationist would be super proud of how his family has kept his legacy alive in the 20 years since his shock death. Jessica Ross reports.
6: On the 4th of September 2006, the man known by millions as the Crocodile Hunter was killed by a stingray while filming a documentary in far north Queensland. The 44-year-old is survived by wife Terry, daughter Bindi and son Robert. Right-hand man Wes Mannion says his mate would have been incredibly impressed with how his children have become stars in their own right.
7: He'd be super proud, as any father is with their kids when you see them happy.
6: Director John Stainton says Steve Irwin should be remembered for his conservation efforts and his massive heart.
8: He was a great man.
6: The Steve Irwin Wildlife Reserve protects 180,000 hectares of precious habitats throughout Queensland.
0: In finance, the Australian share market is expected to rise around 0.3% following a strong night on Wall Street. The Dow Jones has jumped 1.2%, the S&P 500 up a little over 1%, and the Nasdaq has

0: had a 1.4% boost. Brent crude is steady at $95.77 a barrel. Gold is 2% higher at $4,473 an ounce. The dollar is buying 72 US cents. With sport, here's Jared Coote.
1: Brisbane has finished its disappointing NRL season on a high with a 34-20 victory over Canterbury at Stadium Australia. The scores were locked at 10 all at halftime, but the Broncos came out the better side after the break, scoring four second-half tries. The match marked Payne Huss' final appearance for Brisbane before his move to South Sydney in 2027. Broncos half Ben Hunt has told ABC Sport he's relieved to finish the season on a high.
2: It's been a very disappointing year, but you know, to come out tonight, I think the boys really carried themselves in a great way tonight and really showed up for Payne, and he deserved a win tonight.
1: Men's world number four, Felix Auger-Aliassime, has suffered a shock second-round loss to 50th-ranked Karen Khachanov at the US Tennis Open in New York. The Canadian won the first set, but eventually lost 6-7, 6-3, 6-2, 6-2. In the women's draw, Japanese tennis player Naomi Osaka has beaten Czech's Katerina Siniakova. Osaka fired down 11 aces in the 6-2, 5-7, 6-1 victory. Eighth seed Iga Swiatek cruised past Nadia Podoroska in straight sets. And Spanish cyclist Enric Mas has extended his overall lead at the Vuelta a España as Slovenia's Jakub Omerzil won stage 12.
0: To the weather, isolated showers across the southern areas of the state, tending scattered in the far south, sunny today in Sydney. 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
6: Don't be going anywhere this morning. Stick around on your ABC Broken Hill for the next three or so hours. Some terrific stories coming your way and some wonderful music as well as we see in the return of the Jukebox Journey on a Friday, not between 10 and 11, but between 9 and 10 this morning. Paul Pettit is coming in with Stones, Beaches and Beatles. Well, I think you can sort of build on the theme from there and what music we may be hearing. But he's coming in between 9 and 10 o'clock this morning. The Jukebox returns. If you love your music, what a better way to start the day than that? Especially at 9 o'clock when you're into the office. Yeah, Friday, bit sluggish start. Get things going with the tunes. Most certainly we will. Before all that, though, we have a wonderful look back on the life of Steve Irwin, 20 years since his passing. We'll reflect on his life and his legacy. Australia's Lambassador, Sam Kekovich. Well, it sounds like there's larger, heavier and earlier supplies of new season lambs are expected to be hitting the market, which I'm sure is music to Sam's ears. You'll be hearing from him. When was the last time you had a bit of lamb for dinner? It might be time to head over there to the supermarket, go to the butcher, grab some, cook something up. If you have any recipes, do let me know. And we'll catch up with the crime manager of the Barrier Police District, that's Detective Inspector Matt Sipple, about a couple of happenings that have kept emergency services active and out and about across our region over the past week or so. And don't forget, at 8:30, our local astronomer Trevor Barry will be on the program as he has been involved in a pretty big discovery on the planet of Saturn, his favourite, but a very recent discovery as well. There's still so much we don't know about the universe that we're in. And there may be a lot that you don't know about the world of music, and that's why we tend to have a tune teaser to test your skills and your knowledge. And I'll put it to you, can you tell me the name of the group that is singing this? If you can, you can also have a crack at naming the song, either or, and we'll take it. 1300 46 22 22. Feel free to give us a call or send the text message 0467 922 783. Don't overthink it. Trust your instincts. You can join a very small list of correct respondents so far. Joe Josep, good morning to you and well done. You're first on the list. Kevin Bergman and Carol Holden round out the podium. Peter's in Adelaide. Good morning, Peter. Jody Whitehair, nicely done. James Anata's back. Arnold Schwarzenegger reference there, maybe. Adam Bailey and Chris Arimanindi as well. But that's all that we have so far. So see how you go. Give us a call. Send us a text.
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6: Broken Hill is heading for a top of 24 degrees today. There was a slight chance of a shower this morning, but I don't know. There is a bit of cloud around. We'll see. Right now in the Silver City, it's 10 degrees exactly. 25 expected for Menindee. 28 at Wilcannia, 29 at Wycliffs, and 31 degrees, the forecast top for Tibberborough. Also 25 at Ivanhoe IC, 23 at Pooncarey, 21 for Wentworth. And if you're heading down towards the Adelaide part of the South Australian state, Yunta, when you're passing on through the roadhouse and the tennis courts and the swimming pool, it's 22 degrees in Yunta. Next, a lovely tribute, a reflection on the legacy and life of Steve Irwin.

0: The great Johnny Farnham and Two Strong Hearts. It's 17 minutes past 7. You're listening to ABC Broken Hill this morning. Patrick Reinke here with you through to 10 o'clock. And I've got to ask, where were you when, on the day that Steve Irwin died? Many Australians and millions of fans worldwide can still remember that moment they heard the shocking news that the crocodile hunter had been killed while filming a documentary in far north Queensland. It's been 20 years to the day, but his presence is still strongly felt, with his family keeping his legacy alive. Jessica Ross has this story.
1: The best way to catch a crocodile is to treat it as a one-on-one situation. So I focus.
2: In Bob Blasdell's editing studio in inner-city Brisbane, Steve Irwin is everywhere. His smile is beaming from movie posters, photographs, old newspaper clippings, and from the screen.
1: I absolutely thrived on it.
3: He thrived on it.
1: How old feels.
2: Mr. Blasdell edited all five seasons of the Crocodile Hunter series, along with Steve's films and documentaries.
3: Here is this character who sucked you through the lens and plonked you in his lap and, like a Barbie doll, took you on the journey with him.
2: He's watching an episode with John Stainton, Steve's producer, director and friend, who discovered the young zookeeper during a shoot for a beer commercial. Steve had offered to show him a few videos he'd taken at his zoo on the Sunshine Coast.
4: And I was so wrapped in it. He has mesmerised me for this whole three-hour thing.
2: That kick-started the series that would propel the khaki-clad conservationist onto the international stage and make Australia's zoo one of the country's most well-known tourist attractions. And, like his famous outfit, Steve's personality rarely changed.
4: And he was still same Steve that I knew, and he and I were incredibly good friends. When we first flew over to America, we stayed at the Beverly Wilshire Hotel, which is really nice. The studio had organised a suite and all that stuff, top place. I went up to his room to get him and take him down for dinner or something, and he was on a rollout sleeping mat. You know, he'd taken his own on the floor. He'd taken his rolled up bloody swag.
1: He was just like a normal bloke, and that's really, really rare. You know, he didn't have a silver spoon in his mouth. He was just a good old Aussie guy who became famous.
2: Wes Mannion was 14 when he met Steve Irwin while visiting the zoo in the mid-80s.
1: The day of, he was jumping an alligator, and I was just like, this guy's my hero. And we hit it off too. And not only is my hero, but an amazing human.
2: The two would go on to become close mates and work side by side, with Wes eventually taking on the role of Australia's zoo director, a job he held until 2020.
1: He was like my brother, my best friend, my mentor, and my boss, all rolled into one. I don't think there's a day, even from the time I met him to now, that I haven't thought about him.
2: That down-to-earth nature and passion for wildlife saw him make the biggest catch of all, American-born Terry Irwin.
5: And I'm doing a crocodile demonstration, and I look over and here's this drop-dead gorgeous Sheila in the crowd staring right at me. How lucky am I to have met my absolute perfect woman?
2: He brought his wife and later their young children, Bindi and Robert, along for the wild ride. Mr. Blasdell says it was impossible not to get caught up in Steve's enthusiasm and in the action.
3: The croc's 4 metres long, so I'm there and the next minute somebody screams out, "It's building!" And Steve screamed out, "Bob, jump on its bloody tail!" It lifted its back legs and started to thrash its tail. And I'm going up in the air a metre, side to side about a metre and a half, and I'm hanging on for dear life. God bless you, Steve. It really was the highlight of my life.
2: On the 4th of September 2006, it was an announcement that made international news.
6: Tonight, tragedy on the reef. Steve Irwin killed by a stingray.
7: The exuberant conservationist known as the crocodile hunter, Steve Irwin, died today.
8: Australian crocodile hunter Steve Irwin has died during...
2: The 44-year-old was snorkelling at Bat Reef off Port Douglas in far north Queensland during filming of the ocean's deadliest documentary. It's thought the stingray might have mistook his shadow for a predator, lashing out in self-defence.
4: It's a day that you can't ever think about without crying. It's the most saddest time of my life.
2: Mr. Stainton was on the boat to witness Steve's death. He was the one to call Terry with the news and face the media. And incredibly, he also rallied the film crew to continue shooting the documentary.
4: Steve can't have died for nothing. the whole crew, all, yep, we'll be back.
2: The Irwins also rallied.
4: Terry is incredibly strong, and of anybody that could pull the family together and keep everyone going, she's the one.
2: 20 years on, Australia Zoo attracts 700,000 visitors a year. The Steve Irwin Wildlife Reserve protects about 180,000 hectares of precious habitats across Queensland. Bindi and Robert are stars in their own right, with Robert recently hosting the Logie Awards.
9: Have a go at the size of this bloke.
2: Bringing out some scaly friends, just like his dad did at the Logies in 2003.
9: That was actually the very same year that I was born, and I've been very proud to follow in his footsteps ever since.
2: Mr. Mannion says the feeling would be mutual.
1: He'd be super, super, super proud, as any father is with their kids, you know, when you see them happy.
2: Mr. Stainton says Steve should be remembered not just for his wildlife conservation efforts, but his massive heart. After the September 11 terrorist attacks, he sent boxes of Australia Zoo toys to New York to cheer up the children of first responders.
4: They thought the world of him.
2: After the Boxing Day tsunami in Indonesia, he sent a team of vets to help elephants injured during rescue efforts.
4: And he just cared so much about that. He had so many sides to him. He was a great man. He's sadly missed.
0: Producer and director John Stainton ending that report by Jessica Ross. What a lovely package. It's 24 minutes past seven.
10: Are there any winners in the cost of living crisis? Has gambling become our national sport? How much more can our farmers survive? What's causing the algal bloom? Can we afford the energy transition?
11: Questions. They've never been more important. So the one thing we'll never question is our duty to keep asking. ABC News, keep asking.
0: You're listening to ABC Broken Hill. Patrick Reinke here with you this morning. We go now to another legend. Larger, heavy and earlier supplies of new season lambs are expected to hit the market off the back of improved conditions in several states. That's music to the ears of Lamb Ambassador Sam Kekovich. For the last two decades, he's been encouraging the public to eat more lamb with a good dose of Aussie humour. He says he isn't planning to stop anytime soon.
12: Well, what I've always seen my role as, my charter is very simple. To promote the true champions of our society. The Australian farmer, who does a magnificent job delivering a great product called lamb. The way I go about it is slightly with erudition and good looks, of course, and a bit of wit and a bit of eloquence, and a bit of that thing that we've lost a lot of in this country called humour. Put all that together, we put together a reasonable campaign which resonates with the average rank and file and recognises the enormous contribution that the Australian farmer has made and been greatly neglected in contemporary times.
13: How do you think people should be serving up lamb this spring?
12: Oh, in abundance. No. How should they be serving it up? Well, look, we're still, I believe, although sometimes I've got to pinch myself, I still think we live in a democratic society whereby everyone's got a choice. I'm assuming that. If it was an afternoon barbecue, you'd get your cutlets well cooked.
13: Oh, I like mine medium rare.
12: Well, you'll be going somewhere else. No, you won't. Look, I will facilitate that. We have a bit of medium rare, we have rare. So we cover nearly all fare. In the evening, you'd have a roast lamb with the obviously obligatory veg and washed down with a firkin of my favourite bread and a good chat about the rural sector.
13: Why do you think the campaigns resonate so much with the Australian audience, the Australian consumer?
12: Well, one very good thing is that lamb cuts across every ethnic, it transcends all those boundaries. I mean, so lamb is, if all, we're a multicultural society. And each and every one have got their own unique ways of cooking lamb. Lamb has become almost the flagship of our ethnic society. So I guess from that perspective, we promote it broadly, right across the board, and recognised all the various... But also, we've also promoted, if you recall, now it's way before your time, but your mum and dad, when they had the obligatory lamb and the Sunday roast, all we knew about lamb really was the leg of lamb. Now, in fact, there's about 17 cuts of different lamb that we've never heard of, like backstrap. and a host of other variables. Lamb has been promoted on a broader scale, that there are other culinary delights apart from just the roast leg. We promoted that very well and promoted it internationally. And also you've got to understand the quality of meat. You know, before we, you know, it was mutton. But, you know, with sophisticated R&D, crossbreeding, lot feeding, farming technology, all those, you know, all those variables that are coming to play have all ordered to, you know, permit to produce a very, very good product, which the Australian farm

0: it's done. And, you know, I think we've collectively, from all stakeholders, from paddock to plate, have collaborated, you know, very successfully.
1: Can you give us any hints about the summer lamb ad?
0: Oh, no, I'm sworn to secrecy. Because my contract stipulates very clearly that if you're going to be paid $20 million, you shut up. No, that's not... not at the moment. It's still on the very much the drawing board. But there is an amalgam of talent that works on it. The final offering will be in the pudding when we deliver. And after 21 years, I think it'd be fair to assume that it's been well received. I think they're very, very clever. Very clever, and... as I said, there's a very smart people working on them. The average rank and file, they voted with their feet.
2: That's Lambassador Sam Kekovich chatting to Larissa Smith about promoting Australian lamb. And I don't know, after 21 years, is he worth a $20 million contract? He's still got a bit of wit about him, doesn't he, Sam? $20 million sworn to secrecy, non-disclosure agreements. Cannot wait to see what the next lamb ad is for the summer. Coming up after the news with Sophia, we'll hear from the crime manager of the Barrier Police District, that's Detective Inspector Matt Sippel, about some things that have been happening around the city that you may have heard some sirens heading toward. We'll see what has been happening. And don't forget, we have a jukebox journey between 9 o'clock and 10 o'clock this morning, so don't go anywhere. Paul Pettit's coming in to co-host it with me, so put that one in the schedule. The time on your ABC Broken Hill is 7:30.
3: Broken Hill, named in Space Discovery and a new sexual violence justice system navigator. Good morning, Sophia Tarek in Broken Hill with ABC News. A Broken Hill amateur astronomer has co-authored a paper on a world-first discovery of a decagon wave around Saturn's south pole. Scientists from all over the world, including NASA and the University of California, Berkeley, worked on the peer-reviewed paper, which has been published in the Science Advances Journal. Trevor Barry says his proud Broken Hill is listed as part of the research.
4: All the other authors are professors or PhDs, but there's Trev the mine worker from Broken Hill, and in their list of affiliations, again, is the creme de la creme of institutions on planet Earth, but in amongst them is Broken Hill Observatory.
3: The Murray-Darling Basin Authority expects to hand over management of the Menindee Lakes to the state government later this month. The lakes are at about 30% capacity, or around 512 gigalitres, with the water taken out of the system currently controlled by the authority. When storage drops to 480 gigalitres, the New South Wales government takes over and maintains control until capacity increases to more than 37%. MDBA Senior Director of River Modernisation, Dr. Joe Davis, says it will depend on the weather.
5: So we've forecast to reach that 480 gigalitre trigger in about late September at this point in time. It really will depend on a fair bit on the weather at this going forward. Whether we get a really hot September will drive that a little bit. But yeah, towards the end, late September, we're kind of forecasting that number to be reached.
3: Mallee Family Care is launching a new service in the Far West to help sexual violence victim survivors navigate the justice system. Liz Rimel reports.
6: The not-for-profit organisation's introducing a sexual violence justice system navigator to operate out of the Dareton office, but cover the Wentworth, Broken Hill, Central Darling and Balranald local government areas. The navigator will assist people aged 16 and over who've experienced sexual violence at any point in their life by offering guidance in areas such as reporting options, legal rights, court processes or applying for financial support. People do not have to have reported to the police to use the service. Mallee Family Care is recruiting for the role and expects to start offering the service later this year.
3: New research has found Australia is facing a massive shortfall in nurses, with issues facing the industry compounded in regional areas. The Australian College of Nursing spoke with about 800 nurses nationwide about the challenges in their job. The college found heavy clinical demands, unclear career progression, barriers for culturally diverse nurses, and a lack of support from leadership were impacting nurses' decision to stay in the industry. ACN Chief Nursing Officer Francis Rice says there needs to be career pathways to in place to keep people in the workforce.

0: sometimes nurses working in regional locations can be doing amazing advanced practice skills with their scope of practice, but also experience all of these other issues that challenge their ability to stay engaged in the profession.
1: The Insurance Council of Australia says artificial intelligence is an emerging challenge to keeping insurance premiums affordable. The CEO, Andrew Hall, was in Wagga Wagga yesterday for a roundtable with government, industry representatives and residents about the city's persistently high insurance costs. Mr. Hall has called on the federal government to fund a $30 billion package to better prepare communities for disasters. He says other challenges for the insurance industry include how artificial intelligence impacts what customers pay.
2: AI will drive even further individual analysis of properties. That will create what we call hyper-personalisation of property pricing. That will create a growing gap in the market and you lose the pooling effect of insurance. These are the sort of challenges that we need to get ahead of quickly.
1: In local football, North and West will battle it out in the men's A-grade preliminary finals at Jubilee Oval tomorrow. The winner will move on to the grand final against South in a week's time. In both the reserve grade and women's game, Central take on North. To the weather, heading for a top of 24 and partly cloudy today. Across the region, temperatures in Menindee 25, partly cloudy, and Wilcannia 28, partly cloudy. Right now in the Silver City, it's 12.9 degrees. 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Across Broken Hill and far west New South Wales, this is ABC News.
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5: Hi, Rachel Mealy here. As Australia sends experts to help Nepal's rescue efforts, we take you to the disaster zone to see what's left. 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And success for conservationists who've rejuvenated a desert ecosystem for bilbies and quolls in outback New South Wales.
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8: Yes, keep those numbers in mind for when I give the tune teaser a run after 9 o'clock and while we're in amongst the jukebox journey, if you're loving the music that Paul Pettit will be delivering between 9 and 10 this morning. Do not forget, it's between 9 o'clock and 10 o'clock, not 10 to 11. Right now in the Silver City, as we head for that top of 24, it is 12.9 degrees. It feels like 9.1. It is partly cloudy right now. There was a chance of a early morning shower, but I don't know. I just don't know. We'll see. We'll catch up with the Bureau of Meteorology after 9 as well. 23 tomorrow for Broken Hill. Morning shower expected more likely then. Temperature drops down to 19 on the Sunday. And the warmest place to be today, though, if you're heading towards Corner Country, up towards Tibberborough, 31 you can expect at Tibberborough, 29 at Wycliffs and 28 at Wilcannia, 25 for Menindee and Ivanhoe, 24 at Broken Hill, like we said, 23 at Pooncarie, 22 at Yunta, and Wentworth is a little bit cool this week, 21 degrees. Shortly, we're going to hear from the crime manager of the Barrier Police District. You may have heard some sirens getting around the city over the past couple of days and wondering, well, where they're going or what they're coming from. Well, there have been a few jobs they've been doing and investigating, and who knows, you may be able to help police with investigations. We'll hear from Detective Inspector Matt Sipple after we hear from Carlos Santana and Rob Thomas.

0: Santana, the American rock band, formed in San Francisco back in 1966 by the incredibly talented Carlos Santana, the frontman and guitarist, featuring Rob Thomas, the lead singer of Matchbox 20. And we're not lonely no more without Rob Thomas. It's 19 minutes to 8. You're listening to ABC Broken Hill with Patrick Reinke this morning. And officers from the Barrier Police District have been extremely busy as of late. Detective Inspector Matt Sippel is the crime manager. Mr. Sippel, good morning.
1: Morning, Patrick. How are you?
0: I'm going very well, thank you. How about yourself? Police officers out and about in the community?
1: Yeah, look, obviously on the back of our Monday operations and our other police in town, which was extremely successful, we had no reports whatsoever of that property crime we mentioned, well, other than that one report of that handbag that I'd spoken about the other day. But really, really pleasing, the amount of people that came through town and our police out and about, and then the feedback that we've received. You know, people had a fantastic week, which was really pleasing to hear, and that was with the rain and things like that. But as you said, mate, we roll into that's Monday's come and gone now, and we roll in, and yeah, we've had plenty in front of us.
0: I notice Broken Hill detectives are investigating a person allegedly taking pot shots out of a car.
1: Yeah, that's what you could call it. It's obviously extremely concerning. It actually goes back to last week, and it was about 10:30 on the 25th of August. So that was a Tuesday night. It appears perpetrators have attended an address in or a location in Newton Street.

0: Down the Creedon end, Creedon Street end of town down there, and appear to have discharged a firearm into a vehicle that was parked on the street there. Thankfully, no person was injured, but obviously police have attended once it had come around to us, and the full extent of what had occurred was revealed after our forensic examination. So that has revealed that two gunshots have been fired into a vehicle at that location. So extremely serious. We've commenced a strike force in relation to that matter, Strike Force PNAC, and that's to investigate the incident. So from that, we're certainly seeking assistance from members of the public. It's been very quiet in relation to the information. People in that area would have seen our detectives out and about this week canvassing the location and seeking further information. So we certainly do appeal for that here now. And specifically any CCTV footage, mobile phone recordings, dash cam that may be available. As I say, it goes back to last week and it's about 10:30 p.m. So anyone around that area that may have heard something, may have seen something suspicious, anything at all, please get in contact with us. I will put something up on our Facebook page and we'll have a link there that people can link any footage or anything that they may have, which is assists us greatly. But yeah, please get in contact with us.
1: At the moment, Mr. Sipple, is there any description of the car that may have driven down that part of Newton Street that pulled up and where these shots allegedly came from?
0: No, as I say, look, it's extremely quiet is the word, I guess, for the information. And, you know, from what our examinations have revealed, extremely serious, and we want to, get ahead of that and find out exactly what has happened and what led to that. So we are working with people in that area, but, again, we put that appeal out further that anyone may have information or certainly have heard something or seen something suspicious around that time.
1: And at this moment, no suspects?
0: No, we're still, as I say, our detectives on it. We've established that strike force, PNAC. That'll be the reference to it. And our detectives are working hard on it. So, yeah, we certainly seek that information from the public that we rely on all the time. So that'd be much appreciated.
1: And Mr. Sipple, just before we move to our next or incident or report, for someone who thinks they may have some CCTV vision, is it a matter of contacting Crime Stoppers or can they approach the station directly and say, here's an SD card or a USB? How do they actually do it?
0: Yeah, both. Look, we say that all the time. Crime Stoppers is a great place to that central number and that information directly flows to our detectives. There will be a link that will put up on our iWatch page, our Facebook page that we speak about here on this program often. So I'll get that up and also, but absolutely, contact the police station, attend the police station and our officers will speak to you and if relevant, our detectives are certainly interested and come down and have a chat as well.
1: It's 14 minutes to 8. I'm speaking with Detective Inspector Matt Sipple, the Crime Manager for the Barrier Police District. Mr. Sipple, let's move on now to Wednesday night, only just passed, a building fire.
0: Yeah, that's right. People probably aware of that. It's an old historic cottage, the Jacaranda Cottage, which is also the palliative care services at the hospital down there. So that occurred at about 8:45 p.m. Wednesday night. Thankfully, no person was in the building at the time, which started in one of the offices at that location. Four units from our New South Wales Fire Service attended and extinguished the blaze. There is obviously significant structural damage and water and smoke damage that goes along with that as well. Police attended. It's our role to then investigate it. We've conducted the examinations and I'm happy at least to say the fire is not suspicious from our examinations there, but the history and the age of the cottage, it's just a shame.
1: And as you may mention, I think it's home at the Palliative Care Services. The building is owned by the Far West Local Health District.
0: That's right, yeah, the hospital down there, and exactly right, it speaks for itself, doesn't it, what it is there for, the palliative care, so they'll have to come up with some solutions there, and hopefully they'll be able to resurrect it from there, but that'll be revealed over the course of the next couple of weeks with the extent of the damage.
1: And I understand, I think firefighters and the crews did very well to make sure that it didn't spread anywhere either.
0: Yeah, that's my feedback as well that I've received. So hats off to our colleagues over there in the fire service.
1: And just lastly, Mr. Sipple, as well, an alleged speeding driver around Gaffney Street. When did this occur and what happened?
0: Yeah, I might. You might have

0: was arrested on the 31st of August. Swift work by our detectives there, and that person went before the Bail Division Court, and he's now up again on the 27th of October. So that was the matter I just wanted to highlight. Yeah, disturbing again. What was the purpose of it? You know, this other patron in our licensed premises there, but again, our police attended, confirmed our ID. That was what needed to happen, and as so really good work by the detectives putting him before the court. But but that other matter that you just raised,
1: an oil spill?
0: Yeah, look, I'd have to. Well, I haven't got that briefing in front of me. I've been on the road. I'll put my hand up there. I'll come back to you on that one, Patrick.
1: I'm devil to get the update for you, but it's always a pleasure to get the latest information out of the Barrier Police District in your role, Matt Sipple. Thank you for your time this morning.
0: Good on you, Patrick. Thanks, Mon.
1: It's a pleasure as always. That's Detective Inspector Matt Sipple, the Crime Manager for the Barrier Police District. And circling back to what we started talking about at the beginning of our conversation with Mr. Sipple, the 25th of August, around Newton Street, at around 10:30 at night, Broken Hill detectives are investigating an alleged shots fired from a vehicle around that time out of a car. Now, if you have any information that can assist police in their investigations, contact Crime Stoppers, or even go down to the Broken Hill Police Station, have a chat there. The team behind the counter, they'll look after you and take care of you. If you have CCTV cameras pointing towards the street, even around that time, it could be a few minutes prior of any vehicles that drove past, it may be able to help. So maybe check the old database, check the hard drives, go over your cameras, or if maybe you remember seeing something that was a little bit odd at that particular time or hearing something, you never know. A little bit of information can give detectives an absolute lot to go off of. So be sure to get in contact. Contact Crime Stoppers, head down to the police station, have a chat if you think you can assist police in their investigations. It is 8:09. You're listening to ABC Broken Hill. Have a bit of a preview of what's coming up in the news at 8:30 with Sophia shortly. But let's get down on it with Calling the Gang.

0: funky tunes of Cool and the Gang. Cool by itself is cool, but you need the gang alongside him. Get Down On It was the song. It is 6 minutes to eight.
1: On ABC Broken Hill, Patrick Reinke.
0: And we need to get down on some local news and what is happening. Sophia Tarek, good morning to you.
2: Good morning.
0: Didn't like my segue, did you?
2: It's very cheesy.
0: In the news this morning, as we enter into September, springtime, weather warming up, a lot of eyes are cast to Menindee when it comes to the management and a trigger level that could be reached.
2: Yes. So the lakes are currently at around 30% capacity, which is around 512 gigalitres. But there's a trigger of 480 gigalitres. And once that trigger is reached, the New South Wales government steps in and takes over control from the Murray-Darling Basin Authority. So we can expect that later this month.
0: With that warmer weather, I guess it's just see what happens in the skies above. And also, speaking of the skies above, up at the planet of Saturn, very long way away, local astronomer Trevor Barry is in the news. What's he found?
2: So, terrestrial Trevor, in his homemade observatory in his backyard in Broken Hill, has been part of a paper that's come out, his co-author on it, and it's a world first discovery of a decagon wave around Saturn's south pole. They think it's only been formed in the last couple of years. It wasn't there before. It's similar to the hexagon that's on the north pole, but slightly different. Trevor was one of the first to observe it and see it.
0: Slightly different. There's more sides to it, I guess.
2: Yeah, 10.
0: And lastly as well, Mallee Family Care in the news. There's a new role that they're bringing in, which is in connection to Broken Hill and their services out here.
2: Yes, so they're launching a sexual violence justice system navigator, which will help people in the far west, in Wentworth, Broken Hills, the Central Darling, navigate the legal system, know more about their legal rights and help through the court process and applying for financial support.
0: A lot coming up at 8:30. Thank you, Sophia.
2: Thanks, Patrick.
0: I'll work on my puns. That's Sophia Tarek there at 8:30. She will keep you informed of all that's going on in local news. And as for Trevor Barry, Terrestrial Trev, well, he's on the program at 8:30 as well to share with you the actual story of how this decagon wave was discovered. Now, the hexagon at the north pole of Saturn has been known for about since the 1980s. This decagon only recently discovered. So things are so much changing in our universe that we're still finding out a lot about it. Absolutely wonderful, that story coming up. And do not forget, between 9 and 10, there is a Jukebox Journey today. An hour of music. It's been away for a little bit, but it's coming back in good time. Wonderful. It's 2 minutes to 8.
1: The widespread devastation in Nepal following catastrophic flash flooding has washed away villages and destroyed critical infrastructure. The death toll continues to rise while search and rescue teams work tirelessly to locate the hundreds missing. People are in urgent need of shelter, food, clean water and basic supplies. The ABC is supporting the Emergency Action Alliance and has launched the Nepal Flood Disaster Appeal. To make a donation and support the charity work in Nepal, go to abc.net.au/gives.
0: It really is simple to do and can go an extremely long way. Donations of $2 and above are tax deductible, if you were curious to know. And you may have heard that that phrase, that group, the Emergency Action Alliance. And you may have heard that a couple of times and wondered, well, what is that? What I can tell you is it's made up of 15 Australian-based member charities who use their reach and resources to save lives around the world, and they have come to action right now with what's been going on in Nepal. People are in urgent need of shelter, food, clean water and basic supplies, and to support the charity work that the Alliance is doing in Nepal, abc.net.au/gives. And your donation will provide that food, the water, financial support, emergency shelter and aid to people in crisis. All you have to do is look at the news and see the work that the crews are doing and the victims, and tugs at the heartstrings. abc.net.au/gives is where you can go to donate. Give what you can. Now, AM is just moments away. After that, welcome on Trevor Barry to the program and a Jukebox Journey. Keep it tuned to your ABC Broken Hill. Plenty more still to come all the way through to 10 o'clock. I'll see you in a little bit. It's 8 o'clock.
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5: ABC News with Matt Coleman. The ambulance union says 16 complete ambulance shifts per day are spent rammed at hospitals. The latest figures show last month was the worst month on record for ramping, and a report tabled in Parliament says it's unreasonable to assume ramping can ever be fixed. Ambulance union head Paul Eckelboom has told 891 ABC Adelaide that morale among crews is at its lowest ever.
6: We're sitting on the ramp with priority 2 patients that still can't get inside a hospital. Excessive amount of ramping, poor job satisfaction, and really inappropriate patient care.
7: How many shifts are being lost on the ramp?
6: 16 ambulances, or 15.8 ambulances, that are just stuck on a ramp. That's the time that we're losing in our ability to respond to the community.
5: The Health Minister, Blair Boyer, says the ramping figure is linked to the high number of patients in hospital waiting for residential aged care beds, and it will get worse.
8: Over the next 30 years, the number of people over 65 in our state will double, from about 226,000 to 440,000. We aren't even at the peak now, with 476 beds taken up.
5: The number of Australians missing from devastating flooding in the Himalayas has been revised down to 36, with 2 citizens confirming they're safe. South Asia correspondent Rachel Clayton reports.
9: It's been more than a week since a glacier collapse in the Himalayas sent ice, rock and mud sweeping through the country's border region with China. Nepali authorities say at least 20,000 homes will need to be rebuilt in new, safer locations. Search and rescue efforts are largely focused on 6 hydropower project sites where hundreds of people are believed to be trapped. Rescue teams from India, China and South Korea are helping drain water from the tunnels and conduct controlled blasts to allow excavators inside. Meanwhile, attention is turning to the growing humanitarian need, with UNICEF warning at least 22,000 children urgently need safe drinking water and better sanitation.
5: Pacific leaders have issued a joint statement saying they did not get enough notice of China's intercontinental ballistic missile test in July. His foreign affairs reporter Stephen Jedgetts.
10: Pacific officials have spent weeks negotiating what to say about the test at the Pacific Islands Forum leaders meeting in Palau. Several Pacific countries have already condemned the test, but now Pacific leaders have backed a final communique at their retreat, which says they didn't get adequate notice of the test, which they've labelled concerning. But Nauru has refused to back the statement, and Kiribati wasn't at the retreat, raising doubts over the Pacific consensus.
5: The company in charge of a proposed $10 million AI data centre in the Riverland has confirmed its expected water use, Jackson Byrne reports.
11: Data company iREN says its proposed project in Bundi, 2 hours east of Adelaide, will be built out progressively, with approximately 3 megalitres of water required every 6 months. An iREN spokesperson says it will take approximately 6 years to fill the closed-loop system, meaning a total of 36 megalitres of water will be needed. It says once the data centre is fully operational, its water use will be minimal. An online petition questioning the project's water source has received more than 11,000 signatures. An iREN spokesperson says SA Water has confirmed there's sufficient water capacity and supply for the project.
5: Police say a group of 3 people armed with a hammer has again robbed a service station in Hillcrest. They demanded cash and cigarettes. Police say the group is suspected to be teenagers involved in 2 other robberies in the northern suburbs this week. Senior Constable Rebecca Stokes told 891 ABC Adelaide the service station attendant was not injured.
12: It appears that these 3 males have been responsible for these robberies. We do have lines of inquiry. We are trying to locate them, and hopefully we'll have a resolution for that soon.
5: A breakdown in Wingfield on South Road at Cormac Road has reduced speeds to 40 kilometres an hour. It's also closed a city-bound lane. Australian tennis player Dane Sweeney is through to the 3rd round of a Grand Slam for the first time after upsetting world number 14 Lorenzo Musetti at the US Open. The world number 123 lost the first set but eventually won 3-6, 6-1, 6-2, 6-2 against the Italian, who appeared to be suffering physically. South Australia's weather: Renmark showers 20, Mount Gambier showers increasing 17, Port Lincoln showers 22, Port Pirie showers 24, Adelaide showers a top of 21 degrees, currently 14, tomorrow showers, windy 17, Sunday a possible shower 17. ABC News.
4: Good morning, welcome to AM. I'm Rachel Mealy, coming to you from the lands of the Turrbal and Yuggera people in Brisbane. On today's program, regional families still searching for childcare placements as the government aims to eliminate the country's childcare deserts. And feminist icon Gloria Steinem dies at 92, leaving behind an extraordinary legacy of a life dedicated to gender equality.
13: But until men are raising babies and little children as much as women are, that is, until men are equal inside the home, women can't really be equal outside the home.
4: Two Australians who were in Nepal when the flood hit and had been uncontactable have now confirmed they're safe and well. That means the number of Australians missing there has been revised down to 36 from 38. This comes more than a week after the catastrophic disaster which killed more than 1,200 people and left many villages completely isolated. The ABC has flown over and visited some of the worst affected areas to see what's left. Correspondent Meghna Bali reports from Nepal's Rasua district.
14: From Kathmandu, it takes less than an hour to reach some of the worst hit flood areas. The further north we fly, towards the border with Tibet, the more the road below us disappears. From up here, the geography of this disaster becomes clearer. Green Himalayan slopes give way to kilometres of grey mud and debris. We fly over Timure, then follow the river towards Siabrubesi.
15: It's quite confronting to see this disaster from this height and so close up. It's one thing to try and understand it from a laptop, but flying over it like this, it's absolutely devastating how little trace of life is left in these areas anymore.
14: This stretch matters deeply to families back in Australia. Himalayan Glacier Adventures says 10 of its missing Australian clients were travelling between this area and the border crossing into Tibet when the flood hit. Their families have been urging authorities to put more resources into searching the region. And Australia is now stepping up its involvement by sending in drone specialists to help map and search terrain that's difficult to reach on foot.
16: Their deployment was in response to Australia's ongoing offers of assistance to Nepal.
14: In Siabrubesi, helicopters are still bringing in food, medicine and rescue crews because there's no functioning roads for vehicles. Riksing Lama was here when the flood came. He tells me in his village, 30 to 32 people died. He says he can't even keep track of the number. And he says the little relief supplies flying in are being shared amongst survivors. He says he's got nowhere to go. And even if he did have the money, there were no shops to buy things from. He says they're in too much pain. Nearby, a rescue operation involving the Indian Army is trying to reach people trapped inside damaged hydropower facilities. Manish says five of his colleagues are still inside. And he won't return to Kathmandu until he knows what happened to them.
17: Not going back till there is a resolution about the trapped persons.
14: So far, no one has been found alive.
17: The rescue team are trying to extract them.
18: Yeah.
17: They are trying their best. They are regularly trying, so we believe they can be survived there.
14: In recent days, three bodies have been recovered from the site. They've been flown by helicopter to nearby Trishuli, where they can be identified and eventually returned to their families. Manish is still waiting. So too are the families of missing Australians. But more than a week after the flood, the scale of the challenge is devastatingly clear.

0: Far West to help sexual violence victim survivors navigate the justice system. Liz Rymel reports.
1: The not-for-profit organisation's introducing a sexual violence justice system navigator to operate out of the Dareton office but cover the Wentworth, Broken Hill, Central Darling and Balranald local government areas. The navigator will assist people aged 16 and over who've experienced sexual violence at any point in their life by offering guidance in areas such as reporting options, legal rights, court processes or applying for financial support. People do not have to have reported to the police to use the service. Mallee Family Care is recruiting for the role and expects to start offering the service later this year.
0: In local football, North and West will battle it out in the men's A-grade preliminary final at Jubilee Oval tomorrow. The winner will move on to the grand final against South in a week's time. In both the reserve grade and women's game, Central take on North. And that's what's making local news.
2: Thank you very much, Sophia Tarek, and all the best to the teams competing in the preliminary finals at the weekend. Hopefully not a nervous night prior to the game. 14.7 degrees it is currently in Broken Hill now, 24 the forecast top end. Looking around, temperatures are on the slight rise as compared to yesterday. 25 for Ivanhoe and Imminindi today, 28 you can expect in Wilcannia, 29 for Wycliffs, 31 at Tibooburra. Ever so slightly cooler in Pooncarie, 23 degrees. Wentworth, 21. If you're on your way to Adelaide and passing through the lovely township of Yunta, it'll be 22 there today. There is a slight chance of a shower most likely this morning. There is some cloud around, so that could fall. Don't expect too much to come down. More of a chance of showers tomorrow. Oh, for football, well, what great conditions that'll be. Medium chance of showers in the morning with a sunny afternoon, 23 the forecast top there, and then sunny on the Sunday, 19.
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2: Now, Trevor Barry is once again vibrating with excitement.
4: Still vibrating, young Andrew.
2: The local astronomer's observations and imaging technology has once again been used after he and another astronomer, Jean-Paul Auger, noticed a subtle undulating band along the southern pole of Saturn in 2024. From this data and more images from 2025, NASA's Hubble Space Telescope has revealed a giant evolving 10-sided atmospheric wave encircling Saturn's south pole. This discovery marks the first time a large, regular-sided jet pattern has been observed in the planet's southern hemisphere. The results were published on Wednesday in the Journal of Science Advances with Trevor's name standing out boldly. The former miner from Broken Hill explained that the discovery was made because of Saturn's changing seasons.
5: 2024, mid-2024, I started to capture what I described to my professor as a ripple impinging down, bright spots forming a ripple that impinged down into the south polar collar of Saturn. Now, bear in mind that back in 2024, the North Pole was still tilted slightly towards us, so the South Pole was over the horizon. But there's a dark polar collar at both poles, actually. And on this occasion, that's what I thought I saw. An extensive data, three-hour animation, rock and roll of it, actually. And Augustine got back to me and he said, well, Trev, never mind ripple, think wave and don't circulate it. Because Amy Simons, who we also work with at NASA Goddard, in her 2023 data, like Hubble images the gas giants once a year. And in her 2023 data, she was seeing the beginning of a formation of a structure, the structure that I was actually on about.
2: What makes it unique?
5: What makes it unique is it has a very unique feature at the North Pole, a hexagon. There is no structure like that ever seen anywhere else in the solar system. The fact that now a decagon has formed at the South Pole, this is a world first discovery of a feature never before seen on a planet in our solar system. Can I sort of overcook this? I don't think so. This is a very big deal.
2: So how has that research developed since your maybe initial contact with your Professor Augustine, referring back to the 2023 discovery through Amy you referenced? How has that come to now and able to make an announcement?
5: Once I knew of the importance of this feature, every time that I captured very good data, it has to be very good data. You know, I capture a lot of data, but I had a very stable air to actually reveal this. And each time that's occurred, I manipulate my data. I can make things called polar projections of my data. So I can take a good data set and reconfigure that data set from the perspective of looking straight down, in this instance, on the South Pole. When I was researching the hexagon eons ago, it would be from the perspective of looking straight down on the North Pole.
2: So hence, the image you provided to me looks like we're sitting underneath the planet, whereas if you actually tried to image it, it's only a few degrees pointing at you, but you can make it look like we're sitting looking directly underneath its backside.
5: Exactly, a polar projection.
2: But when do you know that something has been classified and the word gets out and you're willing to tell the scientific community, we have a new discovery on a new planet?
5: Patrick, nothing happens quickly in the field of science. So this has been sent to peer-reviewed journals. Peer-reviewed. So the paper, so this is at the AAAS Journal of Science Advances. That seems quite appropriate because this, trust me, is an advancement in science. And it was sent for formal peer review to three peer reviewers. So each one of those goes through the paper. They're supposed to have expertise in the field of the subject matter of that particular paper. It's difficult to have knowledge in that as far as the decagon goes because this is a whole new structure never before seen. There's been heaps of to-ing and fro-ing. Time's gone by. Well, it was accepted for publication in the US, NASA, the University of California, Berkeley, the Jet Propulsion Lab, NASA Goddard Space Flight Center, in Spain, my professor's university, in the UK, Lee Fletcher's university, the University of Leicester, will launch, you know, media releases on the discovery of a complete, never-before-known structure on the planet Saturn.
2: And in amongst those institutions, Trevor Barry, is the Broken Hill Observatory.
5: I love that. I love that Broken Hill gets a mention in this. And I'm so pleased about this particular paper because all of my other peer-reviewed papers, and there are many, they're subscribed to by the institutions around the world that are into planetary science. You just can't go to a bookshop and get it. Now, the AAS Journal of Science Advances is open access. So from tomorrow, anybody can go online, look up the AAS Journal of Science Advances and come up with the latest issue and go through the papers that are listed there. And one of them is an announcement to the world of a decagon structure surrounding the South Pole of Saturn. And in the list of authors and their affiliations, like all the other authors are professors or PhDs, but there's Trev the mine worker from Broken Hill, and he's in the author list. And in their list of affiliations, again, is the creme de la creme of institutions on planet Earth, but in amongst them is Broken Hill Observatory, Broken Hill Australia. And I love that. I'm so proud of my heritage here, out here in Broken Hill.
2: I'm speaking to Trevor Barry, a local astronomer here on ABC Broken Hill this morning. And Trevor, you've talked previously too about your Professor Augustine Sanchez-La Vega, quite at length about the work he does and your connection with him when it comes to your research and working quite closely. And I understand that Augustine

0: will be speaking at a pretty heavy-duty place about this discovery, and is it likely you'll get the shout-out? What's happening with your professor?
1: Every year, there is a thing called the European Planetary Science Congress. It rotates through various countries in Europe. It's run by Europlanet. Most years, not every year, but most years, papers that are presented there include some of my work. Well, this year, the European Planetary Science Congress is from the 6th to the 11th of September at The Hague in the Netherlands. And my professor has a time slot, and it's on Monday, September the 7th. So next Monday at The Hague in the Netherlands, my professor will rise and he will deliver a talk, a lecture on our discovery. And I am a co-author of the paper that he is presenting. And again, featured there will be Broken Hill Observatory, Broken Hill, Australia. I love that.
0: What I also love, Trev, is just the concept that there can still be new discoveries up there in outer space. When you think about the Voyager that did its flyby in 1980-81, from memory.
1: 1981, yes.
0: It appears that there was no distinction of this decagon wave on Saturn's south pole. So this is only a recent development, which must intrigue anyone's mind that there's still so much to discover out there.
1: Aha! When the Voyager probe swung past and they saw the North Pole and they saw the hexagon, it's a 6 jet streams that lift a vertical wave, a straight wave. The processes that form that are deeply rooted in the atmosphere. Well, close to the latitude where the hexagon was when the Voyager swung past was a large vortex. It's been given a name. It's a large red spot and was called the Ann spot. And it was thought that the effect of that vortice on the jet streams at that latitude could have played a part in instigating the formation of the hexagon. In 2023, the North Pole is still tilted a few degrees towards us, so the South Pole was below the horizon, but this dark polar collar, there's a dark polar collar that surrounds both North and South Poles. I don't know, 62 degrees north, something like that. It starts even from Broken Hill. I was seeing this dark line, which is the north, which is a south polar collar, and I was seeing bright intrusions into it, you know, that I classified as a ripple impinging down into that. But it wasn't a ripple impinging down into it. I was in fact seeing the vertices of what is now the South Polar Decagon. The thinking is that this vortex of about 62 south has played a part in the instigation of this new feature, which was beginning to become apparent in the Hubble data in 2023. But bear in mind, you're talking a $1 billion telescope the size of a bus orbiting above Earth's atmosphere compared with Trev from Broken Hill's data with his homemade, self-designed telescope and observatory. So it's great to be a part of this and to be able to produce data of high enough resolution and value to be included in a new discovery, a whole new discovery. I've gone past vibrating, Andrew. If you're listening, I've gone to a whole new level of vibration.
0: And Trevor, could this be the start of this decagon for a very, very long period of time? Or is there ever the hypothesis that it might change the amount of sides that it has? Are we just in the literal infancy of such a discovery that this is something you'll be able to map until you're no longer with us?
1: This has been developing over 3 years, and it's becoming ever more apparent over the last 3 years. Now, the hexagon at the North Pole, that's been there since the Voyagers flew by. So 1980, 1981, there's been a hexagon there, and that's a very stable feature. So we don't know whether

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1: Patrick Reinke here with you this morning. To our next story this first half hour, around $180,000 was raised for the Royal Flying Doctor Service through the Mundi Mundi Bash last month, if you didn't know. The money will support the service's operating bases to deliver air and medical retrieval services, as well as primary care, mental health and dental services. CEO of the South Eastern Section, Greg Sam, says he's impressed with the amount given, the weather challenges at this year's event, but also the amount of people who visited the RFDS Tourist Centre.
2: And we also saw a fair amount of traffic through our visitors centre and museum in Broken Hill. So there are other ways that people who couldn't get to Mundi for those events could support us. So again, we will, through the coming weeks, look to be able to quantify what that was. But the feedback on social media and the feedback directly to our staff and the service locally was very positive for people who, if they couldn't make it, still were keen to offer some support.
3: Now, a significant figure still raised, which is very impressive. Where does this money go? How is it utilised?
2: It's utilised directly into our operating bases at Broken Hill and Dubbo. So it literally is used to continue our aeromedical retrieval services and our primary care, mental health and dental services. And it's critical because it is the difference between us being able to maintain those levels of services. Without it, we wouldn't be able to continue to that level. So we rely very heavily on it, and we certainly pay a lot of attention to making sure that people see that that money is directly directed towards those services. And so for this year, for example, those funds raised will go directly into our 2026-2027 service plans.
3: Has the Mundi Mundi Bash become a key fundraising event for the RFDS every year?
2: It has. And look, we've been, you know, incredibly grateful to the fact that we have been a major charity associated with it. And I think it speaks to, you know, the fact that that festival and its organisers recognise that in addition to just providing an experience and a product that people are prepared to travel to and participate in, that it actually shows a lot of commitment to rural and remote communities and all that support them. And we feature the Mundi Mundi Bash as part of our regular fundraising and our annual planning. But we get the benefit of that promotion. We get the benefit of that in terms of people understanding some of the challenges of living and working in remote areas. And it helps, I think, to broaden the understanding of life in rural communities in 2026 and 2027. And the mere fact that people were caught in some disruptive weather, had to change their plans, and still, with a smile on their face, were able to find the positivity in it and support it and go into community and still find something worthwhile shows, I think, the challenges that people living and working in rural Australia have every day. So to me and to us, it is very much aligned to the fact that we hold our service values close to community, and we really respect the fact that people are prepared to come out and support us.
3: Well, touching on it there, in terms of broadening that understanding of challenges of life in rural and remote communities, why is it important that people support the RFDS?
2: Because the need that we address really hasn't changed in almost a century. And what we're seeing is increasing demand for our services. And in addition to that mantle of safety that's always been associated with our emergency services, increasingly those that live and work in communities are facing a decline in the availability of a range of health services. And that's been an area that we have, through the past few years, been able to evolve and develop in terms of providing services directly into community. So continued support for us is really continued support for those communities into the future.
1: That's Greg Sam, the CEO of the South Eastern

0: That's David Bowie and Space Oddity. Good one to play off the back of Trevor Barry. The time on your ABC Broken Hill, 6 minutes to 9.
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0: section of the Royal Flying Doctor Service, speaking with Christina Rosengren. Keep it tuned to your ABC Broken Hill. It is a jukebox journey in the next hour, 9 to 10. Be around. It's news time, 9 o'clock.
1: Rhiannon Solomon Marin with ABC News. Two Australians who'd been uncontactable following the flood disaster in Nepal have now confirmed they are safe, but 36 other Australians are among the thousands still missing. Here's South Asia correspondent Rachel Clayton.
2: Nepali authorities say around 20,000 homes will need to be rebuilt in safer locations after last week's glacier collapse sent ice, rock and mud sweeping through the country's border region with China. Search and rescue operations are continuing with more than 9,000 Nepali army troops deployed alongside personnel from India, China and South Korea. Teams are focusing on hydropower project tunnels where hundreds of people are believed to be trapped. Australia will also send 15 specialist operators to support the search. Meanwhile, attention is turning to humanitarian needs, with tens of thousands of displaced people, including children, in need of clean water, sanitation, and nutritious food.
1: School principals and advocates, along with state and federal ministers, will hold talks at New South Wales Parliament to discuss growing concerns about sexual violence among teenagers. Today's roundtable is being held in the wake of several alleged sexual assaults involving teenagers in Sydney in recent weeks. The meeting is expected to address ways to combat violent sexual content that's being circulated online, including AI-generated material. Education Minister Prue Carr says consent education in schools can only do so much in tackling content that young people are exposed to outside the classroom.
3: A lot of it is how can we counter what's being thrown, quite frankly, at our young boys via their social media algorithms so we can protect our young girls. It's about schools, but it's about much more than that.
1: Purple lights have shone from the Sydney Harbour Bridge in memory of teenage bushwalker Lily Hooper. Charles Rushforth reports.
4: 18-year-old Lily Hooper was declared missing on August 12 after she did not return from a hike in Natai National Park. After an 8-day multi-agency search and rescue effort involving nearly 1,000 crew, the teenager's body was located in bushland a significant distance from the walking trail. Authorities, including the police commissioner, apologised for a communications error which saw Miss Hooper's family being mistakenly told she'd been found alive. The teenager was laid to rest at a private ceremony in MacArthur yesterday, and the southern pylon of the Sydney Harbour Bridge was lit up with purple lights that evening in her memory.
1: Sydney ferry passengers are being warned of possible cancellations and delays from today as workers begin almost a month of industrial action. Most ferries are expected to run, but services could be disrupted at short notice. The Federal Energy Minister says it's perfectly reasonable that Nauru hasn't endorsed criticism of China's recent intercontinental ballistic missile test. Consensus was reached on a joint statement at the Pacific Islands Forum, raising concern about the nature of the test in July, along with the notice period before it was conducted. Nauru didn't back the statement, while Kiribati was not at the retreat. Chris Bowen says the view of most of the Pacific was made clear.
5: Unanimity is not necessary to express very strong views on behalf of the vast majority of the Pacific Island states, which was very clear. And, you know, it's perfectly reasonable for the vast majority of the Pacific countries to express a view and for one or two to say that they have a different view.
1: Author and women's rights activist Gloria Steinem is being remembered as kind, somewhat shy, and a wonderful listener. The famous US feminist has died at the age of 92. Former ABC presenter Virginia Trioli says Ms. Steinem has always been one of her heroes, and it was a privilege to interview her once in Melbourne.
6: She was kind, she was gentle. She still had elements of that shyness that she spoke about and wrote about all her life. She had always battled low self-esteem, coming from a very hard early upbringing, and she was an exceptionally good listener.
1: In tennis, Australian Dane Sweeney is through to the third round of a Grand Slam for the first time after upsetting world number 14 Lorenzo Musetti at the US Open. The world number 123 lost the first set but eventually won 3-6, 6-1, 6-2, 6-2 against the Italian, who appeared to be suffering physically. To the weather, isolated showers across the southern areas tending scattered in the far

0: South, dry and sunny elsewhere. In Sydney, sunny today with southwesterly winds, heading for a top of 23 in the city, 26 in the west. 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
4: And don't adjust your sets, don't go anywhere for this whole hour as we welcome back for this week a jukebox journey between 9 and 10 o'clock. You heard that correctly. It's back, not at its more usual time slot of 10 to 11, but needless to say, it's an hour of music coming through your ABC Broken Hill airwaves in a matter of moments. The theme, Stones, Beaches and Beatles, and Paul Pettit will be joining me in a matter of moments to guide you through a playlist that he has assembled. So if you're just getting into the office and you're getting settled into the workday, well, just take the phone off the hook for a little bit and listen to some really great music. Or if you're just enjoying the Friday, whatever it is you're doing, however it is you're listening to your ABC, just set yourself down and be prepared for some beautiful, beautiful music. That is what is ahead this hour, but we need to glance our eyes to the skies first before we set off on the jukebox journey.
5: 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Weather update.
4: Let's head over to the Bureau of Meteorology. Good morning, Steph.
6: Good morning, Patrick.
4: What is the weather shaping up like today on this September 4 Friday?
6: Today we've got a partly cloudy day happening. It's starting to get that cloud move over from South Australia and just hitting us at the moment, and then that will gradually continue to move east as the day progresses. Looking at a top of 24 degrees today in Broken Hill, 25 in Menindee, 28 in Wilcannia and 31 up in Tibooburra.
4: Now there was a slight chance of a shower today, but it looks like it could be increasing chances tomorrow into the weekend.
6: That's right. There is a chance of a little sprinkle around today, just as we have a front and trough system moving across the southeast of the continent. It's a pretty vigorous cold front, so there will be some winds associated, more likely further south, but it does look like we could have a little bit of instability with that wind also up as far as Tibooburra as well. And coming through, so we're expecting a few showers at the moment. Nothing really substantial, probably up to a millimetre at this particular time, mainly in the south, but there is a slight indication that there could possibly be a thunderstorm. At the moment, it looks a bit further south, but I reckon that that has the potential to extend further north.
4: And it could be a bit more sunny by the end of the weekend and into the new week.
6: Absolutely. We do have a little bit of cool air coming through behind that. So temperatures down around 20s, in the low 20s on Sunday, but a sunny day. So looking quite pleasant for Father's Day if anybody's planning a barbecue outside. And those temperatures are going to continue into next week just as a high pressure system moves in. And that will be pretty much what will be the dominant feature throughout early next week.
4: Absolutely. The wonderful weather update. Thank you, Steph.
6: Thank you, Patrick.
4: That is Steph from the Bureau of Meteorology there, keeping you updated with all that's going on in the world of weather out here in the far west. 14.4 degrees it is currently in Broken Hill. Now, before we jet off on the jukebox journey, today's tune teaser is part of it. This one has proven to be a bit of a head-scratcher for a couple of you. All I'll say is don't overthink it. If you know who they are, if you know the name of the song they are singing, 1-300-46-22-22, you can give us a call or feel free to send us a text message, 0467-922-783.
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4: Well, yesterday is history, tomorrow is a mystery. It's what you do now in the moment that truly matters. And with the hour of 9 and 10 upon us on this Friday, we're bringing it back.

Love the sound of a happy organ on a Friday. Sounds like Jukebox. Joining me to co-host this special 9 to 10 edition of it for this

0: week. Paul Pettit, good morning. Welcome back.
1: Patrick, good morning, mate. I've missed you. How have you been?
0: I'm going very well, thank you. How have you been?
1: Yeah, I've been well. It was almost as if I walked into the studio of greatness this morning. I mean, I've got the king of the broken little airwaves, Paddy Ryan.
0: Oh, you silly goose.
1: And I've got Trevor Barry. What a man is Trevor. He is as passionate about astronomical things as I am about music. He's wonderful. He's a great boy, isn't he?
0: Well, yeah, much like Trev will wind you up and watch you go at the moment. You've gone for the theme of Stones, Beaches and Beatles. And just before we set off on the playlist, why did you settle on that trifecta?
1: Well, the Stones, Beaches and Beatles, pretty well self-explanatory who I've got. The Stones, of course, are the Rolling Stones, Beaches are the Beach Boys, and the Beatles are the Beatles. And those three particular groups back in the mid-60s, they were the ones that, paved the way for what was about to happen, you know, the explosion that happened during the 60s. But the good part about them was when they got themselves established, they wrote their own music, you know, and I think that took them on to even more greatness. You know, the Beatles wrote everything. Mick Jagger and Keith Richards, the Rolling Stones, probably not in the same category as Lennon McCartney, but gee, they wrote some good songs and sung some beauties. And Brian Wilson, well, what can you say about Brian Wilson? What can you say? Wonderful stuff.
0: So let's get things rolling. And who have you gone with?
1: Well, first song is the Rolling Stones. I was going to say it's not so well known, but it reached number one, and we're in about the same time as Painted Black came out. It's called 19th Nervous Breakdown. And, mate, can I just a quick little yarn about the Rolling Stones. In another life here about 20, 25 years ago, we were in Adelaide for a couple of years. I worked at a dealership, a motor vehicle dealership. And first morning, the sales manager was talking to me, and he had a photo on the wall of his office, and it was, I could obviously see Roy Orbison, Van Morrison from Them, and another obscure little fella. And I said, Kenny, who are they? And he said, well, you know, the other bloke is me. I said, how in heaven's name did you get them? He said, well, he was an Irish lad, and he'd come out to Australia in the 50s, and he used to sing with Van Morrison, mind you, and did, when Roy Orbison went to the UK at one stage, the Rolling Stones, who weren't famous then, and neither were Van Morrison or Them, they were the understudies. And funnily enough, he said he got left behind. Everybody wanted to go to the Kaiser Keller in Hamburg in those days for the experience and all that. And Kenny's father wouldn't let him go, so they parted ways. And Kenny came out to Australia and became a car salesman. Bit of a worry from a superstar to a car salesman in Adelaide. But the other funny part about it was he said he was friends with Mick Jagger. And he said one night Mick said to me, he said, Kenny, I'm a bit short. He said, can you lend me 10 bob? And Kenny said he lent Mick Jagger 10 bob, never got it back.
0: Oh, the deadbeat.
1: Never got it back. Good on you. But, mate, this is the first one. Yeah, Rolling Stones. Great song, 19th Nervous Breakdown.

0: That's the Rolling Stones and 19th Nervous Breakdown. If you're just joining ABC Broken Hill this morning at 16 minutes past 9, it is a special edition. We're bringing it back, the jukebox journey for this week between 9 and 10. So don't go anywhere. Plenty of great music still to come in the theme of Stones, Beaches and Beatles, assembled by Paul Pettit. And Paul, 19th Nervous Breakdown by the Stones there to start things off. Also a good song if you're a St Kilda supporter.
1: I knew this man who used to be a St Kilda supporter once. Mate, I don't know what happened to him. He went mad. That's right.
0: Last time I checked,
1: they wanted to get him. They wanted to shoot him for being so silly.
0: He was rambling on about the Beatles and the Stones last time I checked.
1: Oh, dearie me. What's going on?
0: Wouldn't it be nice if the St Kilda Saints could win a game?
1: Wouldn't it be nice, mate? Wouldn't it be nice? Yes. Yeah, so we've entered into the Beach Boys there, the second track we're going to play this morning. Wouldn't it be nice? And I can remember this was a Brian Wilson classic. He spent months and months and months and months trying to perfect this song, and to the extent where he drove his bandmates crazy. That had enough of him. You know, he was too much of a perfectionist, and in the end they did release the song. It was a huge hit, a great song. Beach Boys, Wouldn't It Be Nice?

0: Wouldn't It Be Nice by the Beach Boys, a song, yeah, notoriously hard to get right, Paul, from the sounds of the recording sessions of that song.
1: Yeah, Brian Wilson drove his bandmates mad with his strive for perfectionist, you know, but they got there in the end.
0: Yeah, they did, but they were also sort of maybe living in the shadow or chasing the shadow of the Beatles at times.
1: He was obsessed with being better than the Beatles. He wanted, you know, his harmonies and his melodies to be better than the Beatles. He could see what they were doing, and they took over the charts in America and all that, and Brian Wilson didn't like it. But they did become good mates, the Beach Boys and the Beatles, and Paul McCartney at one stage said that God Only Knows was the greatest pop song ever written.
0: Yeah,
1: so, you know, there was that mutual admiration for each other there.
0: We go to the Beatles now too, and you got to maybe slightly lesser known one?
1: Yes, yeah, never released as a single, but one of my favourite songs. They're all my favourites, but this is, they put out a little medley on, the Beatles did, put a little medley out on Abbey Road, and this is Golden Slumbers, and the other two in it were Carry That Weight and also The End. I'm only going to play Golden Slumbers, and this is one of those songs that you think, well, this would be good if they played it at my funeral, I'd like that, you know, sort of thing. But that's the beauty of being a music lover, mate. You can change your mind from one day to the next, but this is just a wonderful, wonderful song. Phil Collins did a fantastic version of it, but this is the Beatles version, of course, and it's Golden Slumbers. Great song.

0: It's the Beatles and Golden Slumbers, and Paul, that's just a big tease. It feels so weird not to have the snare drum hit and then carry that weight continue.
1: Yes, yeah, and, you know, I was just saying earlier that it's a compilation, not a compilation, but it's a those three songs, Golden Slumbers, Carry That Weight in the End, you know, and it goes for about 7 minutes. I'll have to play that one day because the three of them finishes off with the, and in the end, the love you make is the love you take is equal to the love you make. Spit it out, frog.
0: You're getting there. You're doing well. It's good to have you back.
1: Thank you, mate.
0: And we're into the Stones again.
1: The Rolling Stones, and this particular one, She's a Rainbow, great song. And I sort of think this is the Rolling Stones. I think everybody wanted to emulate the Beatles, and the Rolling Stones were no different. And when the Beatles started to get into the psychedelic stuff, I am sure, I've never read this anywhere, but I've always thought to myself, this is the song that the Rolling Stones, Mick Jagger and Keith Richards, would have sat down and said, we're going to do something like the Beatles do, and they come up with this. Well, I reckon it's a psychedelic classic. It's a wonderful song. She's a Rainbow by the Rolling Stones.

0: It's the Rolling Stones and She's a Rainbow. You're listening to ABC Broken Hill. Patrick Reinke here with you, joined by Paul Pettit. We're on a special return edition for this week of the Jukebox Journey between this hour of 9 and 10. The theme, Stones, Beaches and the Beatles. If you're loving the music, feel free to let us know. 0467 922 783 is the text line. Time is approaching 9:30. And Frog, where to from here? Do we go back to your favourite Beatles?
1: We do go back to my favourite Beatles. Did I ever tell you I thought they were the greatest musicians of the 20th century, Paddy? Have I mentioned that before?
0: Once or twice.
1: Once or twice, ad nauseam. Sad, isn't it?
0: 48 anyway, times.
1: When the Beatles were recording Sgt. Pepper's Lonely Hearts Club Band, which is this week anyway, is my favourite album of all time, but next week,